We give you all the praise. Thank you, Jesus. Holy Spirit, welcome. And we exalt you tonight.

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1: Thank you for letting me be at your conference. I'm so excited. First of all, you're my kind of tribe of people. You're people that aren't looking just to have a conference because you need to gather people that are related to you annually. You believe that you're altering the atmosphere, influencing the atmosphere, changing the climate, and impacting and building a culture, which means that you're not only transforming on the ground, that you're transforming in the atmosphere. What does it look like when you transform in the atmosphere? Open up you gates. Let the King of Glory come in. But what I want to be able to share with you today is all of you love Jesus. All of you are great intercessors. All of you are participating as watchmen. But you don't necessarily all call what you do prophetic. And it is prophetic. So don't make the prophetic just what comes to you during this conference time. But it's who you are. And so we want the prophetic to influence the atmosphere, alter the atmosphere, create a climate, build a culture for the atmosphere and the earth, transform the atmosphere, transform the earth. What does that look like in the atmosphere? Open up you gates, the King of Glory come in. What does it look like upon the earth? The kingdom of God has come. I can tell that those men and women have been with Jesus. And that's what God is speaking of you. That's what God's speaking of his church in Nigeria. And I believe the Lord has given me a little bit of revelation. And I'm counting on him to put some meat upon the bones as I share it with you for your nation today. But the Lord began to speak to me about development in the nation. Of course, everybody in Nigeria wants there to be greater development. But the Lord said, the goal of development is what's going to change your ability to talk about development and actually to start being developed and having more development and greater infrastructure. The goal of development has got to be to eliminate poverty. And God wants all of us to begin to think like that, that the gap between wealthy and the poor is getting more and more broad. And God is not pleased with that, but he has a plan for that. And that is the transformation that you are going to bring even in the earth. Because I felt like if we let things continue to go as they are without the elimination of poverty, that what's going to happen is we're actually building an environment that is conducive to violence, and we're building an environment that is conducive to insecurity. So I want to pray for you at this point. Father, right now, we bless Nigeria. We say that is not Nigeria's present. That is not Nigeria's future. But God, as a watchman prophet, you always bring a warning. You say yes to development. But the reason that it hasn't moved ahead the way that you thought it was is because it didn't have the right goals. It's got to have the elimination of poverty as the major goal. And then the Lord began to speak to me about the scripture where it says, righteousness exalts a nation. Well, if righteousness exalts a nation, that means unrighteousness or corruption destroys a nation. And God wants us to realize that we are the ones, he's not asking the world, he's not asking those that don't know him, but he's asking you and me. He says, because of the righteous man, the city is blessed. And I believe that God is speaking to Nigeria, and he said, righteousness exalts a nation. And he is speaking about you and I rising up. And that brings us to being the people, the populace that God is saying, I want you to be politically involved. I want you to hold authorities and leaders to accountability. And I don't want you to be spectators anymore. I want you to be involved. And he's speaking about involvement. God began to speak to me about the youth of a nation. And this kind of went against maybe even some of my own opinions. But God was saying, you're going to have to change how old someone has to be before they can run for office or they can be a candidate for office. Because I believe that God is bringing some deliverers like Moses. He's bringing them in out of the desert, out of the Egypt, and he's bringing them in. And so he is speaking about a high level youth involvement in politics at this time. And I feel like there's some primary things that have to change to make that possible. But if you're like me, you think, but yeah, I love their ideas, but they don't have the experience. We really need governance. We don't need just somebody giving legacy to somebody else because they've known somebody else or they've been fathered by somebody else. We need someone that knows governance. I'm in agreement with you, but I believe God can do both. And just like he did both in David, just like he did both in Moses, I believe that he could do both even in a younger generation today. And I feel like the Lord's speaking to this, the younger generation. So that means you. Who do I call that? I would call that if you are 36 and younger, you're the ones that I'm talking to right now. Listen to this. The Lord says, yes, he wants you your platform to be a call for change. Yes, he wants your platform to be a social movement. He does not want your only expression to be protests. And that's where you found a voice, but you have to remember it can't stay there. Everything that that grows, it evolves, it gets bigger. And everything that evolves gets, instead of getting just broader, it actually has more of a spearhead, has ability to pierce. You know, that's what discerning means. It's pierce through, and it has that ability to do so. And I just heard today that Twitter had been banned in your nation, and I heard a little bit of the story behind it. But the revelation that I had before I knew anything about that was I felt like that there's actually a covert operation in Nigeria right now to limit and shut down some social media so that the youth of the nation cannot gather and plan the way that they did last year. And so, Father, right now, we just say, God, that is a plan from hell. And that is a limitation that is not an advancement of your kingdom. And we speak a halting of that, and we speak an exposure of that right now in the mighty name of Jesus. And Father, I thank you for that. I have two things else I'd like to share with you. One of the things I see in the spirit is I see railway lines moving across Nigeria. And I felt like between now and maybe the next, I would say 3 years, but I think it's going to press into the fourth year, that this is going to be a time of railways being built in a whole new way. And what God is saying is people don't know and have never seen a united Nigeria. They've never seen that because either tribal, socioeconomic, political, religion, all the different separations. Not that that's unusual for any nation, but I believe that Nigeria exemplifies it. And as I saw all these railway lines, and I believe they're real in the natural, I believe that part of what God is saying, everybody thought that we needed something for them, people to rally around that would unify a nation. And I think God will bring that. But can I also say this? The ability for people to travel and touch other people is going to create a synergy. And it's going to create a sense of nationalism, not a negative thing, but as a sense of we are not Nigeria. Not just we are our little tribe, but we're of our little location, and we're of that. And I really believe that the Spirit of God is doing something there. And that's not the only way he's doing it, but that's a way he's doing it. And then the Lord gave me a date in my spirit, and he told me October 1st. And I don't know if he's speaking about October 1st as in this year, 2021, because I almost felt like that it might even be 2022. So can you just give me grace there? But I really feel like there's something significant enough that's going to get the attention of others that some of the things we just spoke about aren't going to just slowly begin to work forward. But now you're going to see, whoo, that was just launched. Whoo, that just took off. Whoa, that was just uncovered. And I really feel like that God is speaking in that area. And when I shared that today, they said, well, did you know that is a national day for Nigeria? That's their Independence Day. And I just want to say this to you. I believe that the God's made us interdependent upon one another, but I also believe that there is a place of your choice is your choice. And God is saying, you are the answer to Nigeria.
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In Amana Komana, you are glorious, so glorious in this place. My Father, you are terrible, so terrible in this place. I sense a release of Shekinah glory, so terrible in this place. You are terrible, Saba. So terrible in this place. You are awesome. So awesome in this place. Father, you are mighty. So mighty in this place. Irapalia Kapalata. You are glorious. You are glorious. You are glorious. You are glorious. You are glorious. You are glorious. I come into the Holy of Holies. In a manakopalia teleta. Esupiena nakopalata. In a manakopalata. Your glory is beautiful. The weight of your glory is heavy. The weight of the glory of God. Sin cannot withstand his weight. Sickness cannot withstand his weight. Self cannot withstand his weight. Poverty cannot withstand the weight of his glory. Somebody lift your hands and tell him you are glorious. You are glorious. In a palatele manako. You are glorious. Yeshabara and the kappa. I release innumerable company of angels. You are glorious. Yeshamanaka. You are glorious. Olorua Dayao, you are mighty. Olorua Dayao, you are mighty. Olorua Dayao, you are glorious. Olorua Dayao, you are fearful. Ishaba la telepe ona bakia telemena kos e palieta lana nakatisha.

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I'm hearing the name Bamidele, Bamidele, Idereja. Or Shabari Kepeko Pass. And then Peradiete. 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

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Somebody say, my healer, my healer.

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Somebody said, defender. 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Defender. Somebody call him protector. Protector. Somebody call him. Say, my father. Hey, my father. Hey, my father. Somebody say.

he said, if they ask me who sent me, which will I say? He said, tell them, I am that I am. Whatever you call me, that is what I answer to. If you call me your savior, I will save you. If you call me your deliverer, I will deliver. I give you 30 seconds. Call him what name you want to call him. Epele kopali atas. 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

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And it shall come to pass in the last days that I will pour out my spirit upon all flesh. And it started with a young man. Your young man shall see visions. Whatever has blocked your vision, in the name of Jesus, Yeshua HaMashiach, I declare, let them be removed. Let them be veil be removed in the name of Jesus. You are more than what you can see. 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Destinies are waiting for you. 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

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I came to challenge somebody. 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And people who seemingly were sleeping in the middle of dead, you come back to life. 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

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And just tell him something beautiful. 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

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The Bible says, sing hymns, spiritual songs. Lift up your voice. Come on, sing to him a new song. 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

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He says, mighty is our God. 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Powerful is our God. And we sing hallelujah. It's one of my new writings. Are you ready for that? Come on, just wave your hands like this.

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But it's a time that you have to connect to the Spirit of God. And as we praise and worship, He speaks to us. God is going to start speaking to you about certain things concerning your life. Lift up your hands. If you want to lie down, you can lie down. If you want to stand, you can stand. If you want to kneel, you can kneel. But let's declare His greatness. For the Bible says, great is our God, and greatly to be praised. His greatness is unsearchable.

Father, you're greater than cancer. You're greater than any disease. You're greater than any financial situation. You're greater than any health situation. You're greater than any home situation. Lift up your hands. Father, we lift up our hands and we worship you. For you are great. You're great and mighty on our behalf. Great are you, Lord!

How many of you have dreams in your heart? I call him my promise keeper. You know, I was a little girl in a little village in Nigeria. But I had dreams of touching the world. But how could I? It was only just a dream. But God specializes in making the impossible possible. I don't know how many of you have dreams in your heart. And sometimes we have dreams that we dare not tell people because they're going to laugh at us. You know that like, that kind of dreams. And sometimes you might just be the only person in your family. And nobody in your family has ever succeeded. I didn't have role models to look at that could be doing what I'm doing now. But God is a promise keeper. And so when I sing, I know why I'm singing. He's a promise keeper. That it doesn't matter what your environment is like or your family is like, God is able to do exceeding abundantly more than you can ever think or imagine. According to his power, the power of his spirit, of his word that is at work in us. Lift up your hands. Waymaker, miracle walker.

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It doesn't matter how big your dreams are. I'm a witness to His grace and favor. His grace will locate you tonight. Lift up your hands to Him.

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That business is possible. Lift up your hands, come on. Maybe nobody has ever done it before, but it's possible. Nobody ever went as a slave to the throne, but God did it for Joseph. Lift up your hands.

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And if you trust God, He can do that for you. Lift up your hands. God specializes in giving you ideas that will influence the world. Begin to prophesy. Speak forth. 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Speak. 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This is my five year. In the next 5 years, this is where I want to be. Speak. Don't let the darkness envelope you. Say no to the voice of failure that is in your head. Say no. I'm the head and not the tail. I'm the first and not the last. All that pertains to life and godliness, God has given me. I have an unction from the Holy One. I know all things. I'm blessed. I'm blessed. I'm blessed. Because the Lord has blessed me, no one can curse me. Lift up your hands. Open your mouth. Begin to prophesy. Today is a new beginning. He is a promise keeper. Are you ready to prophesy some more?

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0: 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It is supernatural. Lift up your hands. Come on, come on, come on, come on. Somebody, in your job, you've taken over. Your boss is just warming up for you because it's a new level.
1: It's a new level.
0: Somebody, there's somebody here. Whenever you read, you don't understand. The Bible says you have an unction from the Holy One in the book of John. It says you know all things. You've taken over. Lift up your hands.

family, but there's a fresh breeze of the Holy Spirit. 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Understanding has come. Lift up your hands. 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Is a new level. Wave your hands, wave your hands, wave your hands. 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It's supernatural. There's an overflow from your spirit. There's an overflow from your spirit. Wave your hands, worship him. There's someone who is always so slow, but as the Spirit of God moves afresh upon us, there's a speed of the Holy Ghost that has come upon you.

as a minister of God here, it has been so hard, so hard, so hard. And you're trying, and you're trying. I don't know if you're a music minister or a word minister, but I know that you've been struggling. But the Spirit of God, as we worship him, he said to you, he said, soak in my spirit. Stay in my spirit and in my word. He said, all that you require for ministry, I have given it all to you. He says, soak in my spirit. There's a speed of the Holy Ghost that I have for you. Lift up your hands. Receive that word right now. Walk in and upon us, moving with the speed of the Holy Ghost. When I'm trying to do something, it's only if I don't stay with the Holy Ghost that it doesn't work. Once you stay with the Holy Ghost, he brings to you wisdom. He tells you things that no professor can ever tell you.

You know, my man of God said to us, he said, this year is a year of the supernatural. He's my mentor. He said, it's 10 in one. When you make one move, it multiplies. That is the speed of the Holy Ghost. Lift up your hands.

Good morning, Lapis family. You are tuned into Reflections, your daily devotional. I hope you had a great night's rest and are ready for the day ahead. Today, we'll be reading from Hebrews chapter 10, verses 4 to 7. And today's Reflections is called Finding Victory in Sacrifice. Let us begin. It is impossible for the blood of bulls and goats to take away sins. Therefore, when Christ came into the world, he said, "Sacrifice and offering you do not desire, but a body you prepared for me. With burnt offerings and sin offerings, you were not pleased." Then I said, "Here I am. It is written about me in the scroll. I have come to do your will, my God." I am struck by the beautiful contradiction that came in the tragedy and victory Jesus was designed for, or brought into this world for, and chose of his own free will. Only in his greatest sacrifice would he find his greatest victory and fulfill the ultimate design of God, for which he was made man. I am reminded of the similarities to Moses, another person in the Bible on which a covenant was made. He was destined to lead Israel out of Egypt, in which lay his greatest victory. But the flip side of this was having to stand up to or disregard what he had come to know as home and holy, Egypt. In order to see life for his people, he had to watch death come to Egyptian people. Similarly, in the story of Noah, sure, as he built the ark, people mocked. Sure, he got to take his family onto the ark. But as the floods came, he watched everything he had ever built be destroyed. He knew that in that flood water were people, buildings, homes he would never see again. But with those flood waters came the assurance that this was God's plan and that new life would come. I am also reminded of Abraham. Again, a covenant relationship between God and man. In order to walk in the promise of what God said his will was placed on, Isaac, he had to let go of the older son born of Hagar, Ishmael. Tragic. Or not so tragic? It's about the way we choose to see things sometimes. Perspective is so important. How do we choose to look at the things we think are hard, difficult, or even terrible in our lives? Do we see them as tragedies, sufferings, and hardships? Or, despite the fact that they could be seen as those things, do we choose to see God's glory, his victory, and our faith in them? Not that God brings suffering, no. But that only he
can work all things for the good of those who love him. That is what it says in the book of Romans, chapter 8, verse 28. And I don't think we have to be too ashamed when we catch ourselves looking at things the wrong way. Even Jesus cried out to the Lord. But in those times, don't cry out in anger. God has not forsaken us. But we can look to God for a readjustment of our perspective. Isn't that amazing? So, let us pray today. Lord, you see the hearts of us, your children. You see our fears and anxieties, but you are able to change our perspectives. Help us, therefore, to see the victory in our suffering, to not lose sight of the vision as we go through our greatest hardships, and to be reminded of your Son, Jesus Christ, whose sacrifice brought us into right relationship with you, Papa God. Amen. Be blessed and have a great day.

Adamawa, Akwa Ibom, Anambra, Bauchi, Bayelsa, Benue, Borno, Cross River, Delta, Ebonyi, Edo, Ekiti, Enugu.

Imo, Jigawa, Kaduna, Kano, Katsina, Kebi, Kogi, Kwara, Lagos, Nasarawa, Niger.

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So join us as we declare that He's holy, He's holy. Wherever you are, can you lift your hands and stand to your feet and let's praise and worship the Lord.

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God of incredible wonders. 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

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Can you pray and speak in that language of the Spirit? Oh, Rabba Salamando Loko Palagash.

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Let it cleanse the nations. Oh, we release your glory. Oh, let the weight of your glory rest upon us. Hey, oh, there goes the glory.

tonight. 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You know, coronavirus was just trying to imitate the glory of God. 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
0: Dear God, thank you for the breath of life. Thank you for working with me on this waiting journey. My heart is begging for mercy. How much longer can I sit still and be hopeful? I ask you, O God, for patience when I am anxious, for wisdom when I do not understand, guidance when I am lost, courage when I am afraid, strength when I'm at my worst, and the confidence to do the right things. Though I can't seem to understand that life is in the waiting. Join Yewande Zacchaeus in the waiting room on Lapis LM Radio.
2: Hello again, everyone, and welcome to another episode of In the Waiting Room. My name is Yewande Zacchaeus. I'm the author of God's Waiting Room, books 1-4. Today, I have a very special guest with me. And, you know, whenever we talk about waiting, particularly waiting for children, we're always thinking about the woman. And I guess, you know, because it's a woman that carries the pregnancy, you know, she's the one that you tend to associate the childbearing with. But today I have my very, very dear cousin, Akinwande Makobaba, who's going to share from a man's perspective his own weight story. So Akinwande, you're welcome to the waiting room. And even though I've heard your story so many times, every time I hear it, I'm so blessed. So please share with us your weight story.
3: Thank you. Thank you very much. I'm going to call you Akinwande.
2: Yes, it's fine.
3: That's what I always call you. So.
2: That's perfect.
3: Yeah, the weight, it's one of those things where, and I'll start, you know, with the present. Mm-hmm. Sometimes we, myself and, you know, my wife, Chijalala, we almost can't remember what it felt like to wait. Mm-hmm. That's because, of course, today where we are now with two children, so busy, running up and down. Sometimes I literally am looking forward to times when I'm just alone, you know, which hasn't really happened in the last 5 years now. So, but now let me just go back. So of course we, like every other, you know, couple, you get married and you want to give yourself a few months, just to get to know each other better, try and sort things out, of course, without thinking about children. So that was our approach. And so the first 6 months, we didn't do much. As a matter of fact, we even said, oh, let's check birth controls and be sure that, you know, no surprise pregnancies.
2: As it comes, can
3: you But at that point, I mean, prior to that, my wife had, she'd always had irregular periods, you know, as a teenager growing up. And so that was a bit of a concern for us, but not because we thought, you know, it was going to send us off on this very long journey. But we just thought, okay, it'd be good to have regular periods to start with. You know, let's even, and so of course, the doctor said, oh, if you go on certain pills, it should help regulate, you know, your cycles. And that's what happened for the first few months. And then, of course, at some point, we stopped using those using the pills with the expectation of getting pregnant. Then the periods refused to stop. It now became endless months. You know, sometimes it's on for weeks. You know, and of course, every time you see a period, that definitely means, or more often than not, means you can't be pregnant. You know, so it's a case of, oh, every month you're waiting. And that just went on for, you know, the first 2-3 years. And then we said, okay, let's see, you know, start seeing professionals. We saw one doctor who said, oh, needed to do a, you know, an elective DNC, as he called it, where they would flush out everything in the womb, you know, went through that process. And for me, now speaking from a man's perspective, it's easy. It feels easy. What was my job then? Just drive to the hospital
2: and take her there
3: and wait. But I'll never forget that very first procedure. It was somewhere, you know, somewhere not far from the house. And I remember she had to, you know, they had to anesthetize her. And as she came out, you know, she was babbling, you know, trying to come out of the... And I looked at her and I thought to myself, this is painful. And, you know, I just didn't like, you know, what I saw. And then I think that was when I started to appreciate this journey. I mean, this is still year two.
2: Yes. You didn't know what you were in for.
3: You know, and of course, from that, still didn't get pregnant. We went to see a few more doctors across, you know, across the city, you know, and different suggestions. Oh, do this. Oh, you need to watch your weight. Oh, start taking some vitamins. Do this. You know, all sorts of...
2: solicited and unsolicited.
3: Exactly. Well, mostly doctors, because the truth is, through the journey, we never really spoke to, okay, don't let me say we, I never really spoke to anybody about, you know, this challenge. And I think what was quite interesting was that nobody really even asked. And then fast forward, we decided to do IVF after a few years. But before IVF, yes, they had to do another procedure again. Some, you know, they called it a non-invasive laparoscopy, where they would go in with cameras to check the womb. I mean, she had been diagnosed with PCOS, polycystic ovarian syndrome, some years before. And doctors went in there, did a very good job, you know. Something they would use laser to burn off all the cysts on the ovary. And they, you know, it came out saying, oh, this was a good procedure. It looks clean. However, one of the tubes, her fallopian tubes, is blocked. One was blocked and one wasn't really functioning well. So that left us with pretty much half a fallopian tube.
2: Wow.
3: But he said, okay, you know, we should go on and consider IVF. So that was when we now, a few months after, did the IVF, which wasn't successful.
2: Mm-hmm.
3: Quite painful, because that was also another grueling process, picking up, you know.
2: Injection.
3: We had injections at certain times. I remember there was a night we had to drive. We were staying, we were in Yaba, and we had to drive to Lekki, you know, so at around 12 midnight. It was a particular one. So you drive down to get the injection, and we did that for 2 weeks, and then, you know, nothing happened. So, of course, by that time, we were, you know, quite frustrated. And but I think what was about the same time, we started a study on faith with a group of people.
2: Yes.
3: I mean, not that I knew about faith. I mean, I grew up. You know how I grew up. So
2: yes.
3: I grew up in a faith-based house. So I understood what faith was. But I think what was quite interesting was the opportunity to just sit with people, and it was a group of six couples or five couples, all of us waiting
2: for
3: children. You know, different. I think at that time, 5 years. That was the minimum in terms of marriage.
2: Mm-hmm.
3: 5 years married. Every other person, 5 years upwards.
2: Mm-hmm.
3: So. At that time, we started to understand that, you know what, when you're in this situation, there's something you need to, do you really believe? So I was asking myself that question. Do I really believe that God can do this? Well, I'm just hoping, you know, because there's a big difference between just hoping. And when you're hoping, you don't, the words that come out of your mouth are not, they don't sound sure of what God can do. So that started our own, the real wait, you know. But this time we're waiting on God. And not just waiting, and you know, fast forward, we did IUI again. That was good. We got a positive pregnancy result, but that didn't last it was just a few weeks, and you know, she lost that in miscarriage. And by I think 2012 December, she got pregnant, you know, naturally. We're not planning for it, obviously. And she had a bit of a stomach upset, and we rushed to the hospital. And then the doctor says, oh, good news, you're pregnant. I said, bad news, that pregnancy is in the wrong place. It's you know, it's in the fallopian tube, it's what they call the ectopic.
2: This half fallopian tube.
3: Yes.
2: Oh, wow.
3: This ectopic, that's what they call the ectopic pregnancy.
2: Yeah.
3: And so, you know, cut long story short, they had to evacuate that fetus. And then, of course, along with that, fallopian tube. So that was one fallopian tube gone.
2: Mm.
3: But the testimony was that when they did a quick check, the baby or the fetus grew in the fallopian tube, which had been previously confirmed blocked.
2: Yes.
3: So that meant that the fallopian tube that was partially open was still alive. But the bigger news was that it was now clear. Mm-hmm. So she had one good fallopian tube as against half. Wow. So that was encouraging. But we still continue in our faith journey. She, I remember she got a word, I think somewhere in Isaiah, I can't remember the exact scripture, but where she was, the scripture was talking about rejoice, O Zion, at the same time I got a word which was saying, I will never leave you, and it was a personal word to me. Such a basic scripture, you see it in Deuteronomy, you see it in Joshua, where God was saying, I will never leave you nor forsake you. But I remember that day, it was a morning, I was actually in tears, crying, because at the time, I just mysteriously lost my job. So here I was, working as an independent consultant, just, trying to hustle, really. And then, of course, this burden of no child. So one morning, I took out 2 hours, and I locked myself in the guest room, and I was just praying, crying, literally on the floor. And I felt, literally, the hand of God touched me and said, I'll never leave you nor forsake you. Now, this was in 2013. But the way God works.
2: You think you'll be the next
3: month. Yeah, of course, you think, by the next month. But then again, you remember the likes of Abraham. God gave him the promise, and 25 years after was when he actually saw it. So, 2013, and we went through the rest of that year. By 2014, she traveled for something to the UK to see her sister. And then she calls me and says, she's feeling funny. Maybe she should go to the hospital. And maybe she's pregnant. So she does a home test. And she says, she's pregnant. So, of course, we register at the hospital in London, all of that. And the pregnancy journey starts. We made it through the first month, second month. We're counting the weeks, of course, at the start. And at some point, started feeling like, oh, wow, we're getting there.
2: Mm-hmm.
3: So I went to see how my mom had gone. We're all excited. Family members had come that were in London at the time, and even those passing by, everybody so excited. And then she decided, okay, London was getting cold, this was getting to winter, it was getting lonely. We said, okay, come back home, since we're not planning to have the baby there anyways, you come to Nigeria, and from there you can go to the US. And 2 weeks after they came back, in the middle of the night, she says, oh, it looks like I'm leaking water.
2: Wow.
3: I thought, oh dear. And so we rushed to the hospital, and they said they needed to evacuate the baby. Now this was 17 weeks and 5 days, so that would be effectively almost 5 months.
2: And that day, you remember it to the date.
3: Yeah, I actually remember the actual date. It was October 25th, 2014.
2: Yeah.
3: Now what? And maybe I'll pause shortly because I know you probably have some other questions.
2: Yeah.
3: But fast forward. By 2015 January, I was at a faith conference, and it was the first time I was actually going to attend that conference physically. Previous times I would listen online, but something, I had time. Remember, I was still hustling, looking for work, and just doing projects. So I went, it was a week, and I was there every day. And one of the sessions, the man of God there said something. He said, try God. And that day I held up to God. I was like, God, it's me and you now. I need, and what it was almost like, I told God, I said, okay, this time next year, I'm going to be turning 40. Because it was actually January. I was going to be 40. It was January 28th of 2015. I was going to be 40 January the next year.
2: Yes.
3: And I said, God, before my 40th, two things.
2: Yes.
3: I need a job or something work, something that, make me sleep peacefully at night. And then this baby, we need, this baby. And I left that session, that conference saying, you're giving God a 1 year ultimatum. Having a baby in 1 year, that means that pregnancy has to happen in the next 3 months. I'll just fast forward, November of that year, 2015, my wife had a baby. Our son Nathan was born on the 14th, and 2 weeks after, I remember that night, I was still carrying the baby in the US then, and I got a call, fortunately my phone was, you know, roaming. I got a call in the middle of the night, and I almost didn't answer. I said, who's calling me in the middle? But I thought to answer. I said, well, it looks like a Nigerian number. I answered, and they said, oh, please, can you come and pick up a letter? It was, you know, some conversation I was having with an organization 4 or 5 months, you know, that had, the conversation had collapsed, literally. They said, oh, can you come? We've revised the offer. Can you pick up your letter? I said, oh, I'm not in the country. They said, oh, okay. We can scan it, send it to you, sign it. When do you want to resume? I said, oh, January. This was November. I said, January. They said, oh, that's fine. You know, and, you know, that was it. So, literally in the space of 2 weeks, son was born. I got this job, you know, so it was
2: all before
3: our 40th birthday.
2: I'm sure hundreds of people listening to this must be so encouraged, you know. I mean, you know, it's two things you said. You said that when you went to that faith conference, man said, trust God. And you know, that's the thing. You know, when we trust God, we just have to, there's no option, you know, there's no way out. There's no, okay, I have a plan B. You just said, God, it's 1 year and it means this thing has to happen. And you held on in faith. And I want you to talk a little bit more about that, your faith journey, because you did say to me, I mean, I know from your testimony that all 5 couples eventually all have their children.
3: Yeah.
2: So just how did that, just to talk a little bit about faith and its role in your waiting process, story.
3: I think, you know, what was interesting was just as we started the faith study, I think the first couple got pregnant, and it was mixed emotions, really, I'll be honest. Excited, but at the same time asking God. And I think the first couple to get, you know, to get pregnant, they even got married after we did.
2: Okay.
3: So I thought, I think we got married the year after we did. So I thought, I said, God, what's happening, you know? And then we found out they were going to be having twins. So that sort of, you know, but you know, the Bible was talking about rejoice with others who rejoice.
2: Yes.
3: And so for myself and my wife, was, you know, we're like, wow, excited that, oh, God is doing things in our midst.
2: Yes.
3: And shortly after that, another couple got pregnant. Still, you know, all this is within the space of within a year, you know. So at that point, rather than get sad, I started looking around like, okay, it's getting close. And for us, it was encouragement instead of, you know, complete, you know, dismay and all of that. And really, that was, I think that was what strengthened the faith. You know, when you begin to see God do things, you know, sometimes God, I strongly believe that God just looks on his children with compassion and says, you know what, you guys have struggled enough. Let me do something to encourage you. Fast forward to 2018, all 5 couples now have 2 children, minimum, some have 3.
2: It's such an outstanding testimony.
3: All 5 of us have
2: at least two children.
3: It's unbelievable.
2: It is, honestly. You see, for what I wanted to draw out from that is just the importance of faith in the process of waiting. And then the importance also of fellowship, you know, because with fellowship, you're able to hear other people's struggles. You know, a lot of people, you know, after I wrote the book One of God's Waiting Room, they were like, what was just amazing for me was that, to see that other people are on this journey, other people feel what I feel. So fellowship is so important. So not only just fellowship, but fellowshipping, reading the word together. And then as you see each person's own, faith grows. But to have 5 couples and all 5 of them have testified, I mean, I think you should actually get together and write a book.
3: Yeah.
2: You should do something. So that's outstanding. I really wanted for us to talk about that. The other thing I would like us to share about really is the place of a man, because, you know, I said at the beginning that we always think of a weight story, particularly when it's doing children, about the woman. And even you said that at the beginning, all you were doing was, well, my own is just to drop her at the hospital. So how can men, you know, we have men listening in who maybe are struggling with how to help their wives. How can a man really step into that role that will, you know, help push his wife into that place of faith that will, you know, bring about a victory for the two of them?
3: I would say there are a few things you can do for any man listening out there. Number one is just support your wife, you know. And when I say support, it's not, like I said, I was just going to the hospital. I would wait at the hospital, of course. So it's not just drop your wife and go, you know, say you have a meeting. So literally just stay there. I mean, I can't go into the, you know, I couldn't go into the operating rooms.
2: Yes.
3: Honestly, I would stay. I remember one of the procedures, I was there with her best friend came as well. So it was just myself and her best friend. We're there the whole day, literally. Mm. You know, we just sat in the car, me and the friend talked, you know. And, you know, my wife waking up from that procedure to see both of us there was encouraging enough for her. Mm. You know, so just make yourself available. I think that's number one. Then, of course, no pressure. Don't even, because the truth is, and I'm going to say this, in some cases, they think the woman is the one with the problem. Mm. We've seen many cases where the men don't even get tested for anything.
2: Exactly.
3: And for years,
2: they don't know that.
3: They don't, you know, the woman is the one going through all the different procedures, and then somebody says, oh, you know what? Maybe we should do a test or something. I remember.

0: second part, pressure. You know, I think we were blessed that throughout the entire journey, I didn't have any pressure from friends. So you also need to be careful, and this is to the men out there, also be careful who you relate to.
1: That's
0: the importance
1: so
0: of the fellowship you keep.
1: Yes.
0: So I mean, I was around people who never for once sort of put me under pressure. I knew they were thinking about it, but most of them would go back and pray about it.
1: Exactly.
0: So you have to be careful the kind of people you know, the friends you keep company with, because I've heard of cases where it's the men's friends are putting him under pressure. And typically the pressure will push you in the negative, in the negative direction.
1: Sure,
0: that maybe you should go and check go somewhere else. You know, so it's the company you keep is also very important. Maybe the word company is even the fellowship you keep is very important. I had a lot of, like, the faith fellowship with you. Those were, I mean, one of them was, you know, I had a cousin, two of them were my friends from primary school. So these are people I've known, I had known for forever, known them 30 years at least at the time, you know. So it was easy to talk to such people. You know.
1: That's so critical. Yeah. That's so critical. Not to go to the wrong place for fellowship.
0: Mm-hmm.
1: And, you know, you just have to be led by God. And you have to be directed by God. You need to know what those people's values are. What what do they stand on? Yes. I remember it was your mom that told me during my period of weight that she'll say, hey, Wendy, let your eyes be one. I think it's a scripture from the Bible. Let your eyes be one. Don't go all over the place. Don't go running from pillar to post. You know, because sometimes from running from pillar to post, you just get you get counsel you shouldn't get, and disillusionment and all that. So that's really key. So yeah, so that's what we're saying. For men, please just be available. Please, no pressure. Don't let anybody in your family put pressure on you. Or even, I mean, protect your wife from the pressure. You know, if you know it's going to be tough to go to a children's party, because you know, people will say, you don't want to. If you know you can't deal with it, don't go. So just protect yourself, you know. And so you said something about, you know, when we were talking earlier, said something about unity of purpose. Can you expatiate on that? Unity of purpose between a man and a wife. How that unity can lead to a place of victory.
0: Okay, to start, I remember when we were getting married, my wife, she grew up in a family with, I mean, she has seven siblings, you know, so she grew up with so many siblings, so she always wanted to have, you know, many kids, five or something. I grew up just two of us, so I grew up with, my model home was husband, wife, and two children,
1: and two children.
0: A boy and a girl, preferably, you know, so that was my,
1: God answered,
0: it's a boy and a girl now today, but as trivial as it sounds, that for me is the start of, you know, when, you know, this lack of agreement. So even that, as something as basic, just something basic, as basic as that, we were not even agreed on how many children we wanted. And it took us a few years to even get to that point where we said, you know what, God, you know, I remember she said, okay, Jejola, my wife, she said, you know what, exactly do we want? And we had to sit down and have this very frank conversation. I said, you know what, and I looked at it purely from the economics. I said,
1: typical man.
0: Nigeria is not what it was in our parents' time. It was not normal that we even had, that we were two. Of course, for obvious reasons, I believe that's why we were two, because my father passed very early. I'm sure it would have been more.
1: Yeah.
0: You know, I said, in those days, it was easy to have five children. I went to school. I didn't have, my school fees was next to nothing throughout my primary, secondary. So, but in today's world, so for me, that was a rational thing. You know what, let's just, stick to that, you know, who knows, God may make it a boy and a girl. And I think she caught on to it as well. And then sometimes, of course, after waiting for a few years, you're at a point where you're like, God, just one child, almost like Abraham and Sarah.
1: Yes,
0: just give me the Isaac, I'm fine, you know, one child, you know. But so that's so that's that. I mean, that was the start in terms of agreeing, just something as basic as that. But beyond that, even agreeing on, you know, the right doctors to go to, you know, because there's a place for prayer and faith, but of course you still see the medical professionals.
1: Exactly.
0: I remember one day we had to go and see a particular doctor, and we go to the hospital. And this is such, I remember it vividly. We got there after waiting for about 30 minutes. The doctor, you know, says, a very well-known doctor, you know, in the city, and we went into his office. But as he was speaking, literally everything he was saying was just flying through my head, you know, trying to advise about what to do, but there was a lot of arrogance as he was talking. So I kept quiet. I didn't say much. Apparently, my wife was thinking the exact same thing. So as soon as we walked out of the, you know, the door, she said, okay, I think we should go back to our previous doctor. I said,
1: you're spot on.
0: Because that was exactly, and I believe it's because we had started praying together about it. So We didn't even

0: to talk too much before we realize that, okay, we're in the wrong place.
1: Yes.
0: And it's things like that. So praying consciously,
1: absolutely,
0: as a, you know, as a family.
1: Yeah.
0: And now this is the agreement. Also, we also agreed to pray for others who were waiting.
1: Beautiful.
0: We wrote it down. I mean, on the list we had 16, I don't know how many people, mm-hmm. but today as we speak, on that list, every single person on that list have had their babies. The last mm-hmm. had their baby in, was about a month ago. They had been married 10 years. The ones before that had married 16 years, you know, and had their first child last year.
1: And that's how ministry is born. And maybe that is the reason God kept you for that long. It's because he knew, I didn't know, you didn't share this with me before, you know, apart from the five couples.
0: Yeah.
1: So imagine you have 16 people you're praying for, and they've all God is awesome. And there's always purpose in the wait.
0: Yeah.
1: There's always purpose in the wait, you know. So just one last thing you can tell us. For anybody, what was your biggest lesson? What is, if you say that there was one thing that God taught you during that time that you'd like to share?
0: Patience.
1: Exactly.
0: I think the word patience is, mm-hmm. is it. And I'm saying patience because, and you mentioned something earlier, having to go for those events, mm-hmm. you know, family events.
1: Yeah.
0: I'll never forget going for, you know, one of my, you know, family member's wedding.
1: Mm-hmm.
0: I mean, we had, at this time, maybe I'd been married, we had been married 6 years, mm-hmm. 7 years.
1: Mm-hmm.
0: One of my aburos, literally, I mean, I knew when she was born. I carried her as a baby. So I'm here at the wedding. I'm like, oh, happy. And then a few months after she's pregnant, I'm saying, you know, and I'm literally questioning God. Like, what is going on here? How are my little, you know, cousins now getting married, having babies, and we're still waiting? You know, and it, so really it's patience, you know, but and not being moved by the things around, happening around, because a lot of that was happening. That was just one example. There were many other examples, you know, friends that are getting married, the number of friends who got married after me, started having children, and then next minute, the children are doing their 5th birthday, some are doing the 10th birthday, you know, and I mean, I have friends today, of course, I have a few friends who have kids going into university now. So at the time, you can imagine, I'm looking at the children growing up, and I'm saying to myself, God, when? So really it's patience. You just have to be patient and trust that God has not forgotten you.
1: Exactly. And that's the only by staying in the word will you know. And then of course you receive that word that I will never leave you or forsake you. And that's another thing. Sometimes you receive a word and you have to hold on for so long, but it will always come to pass because his words can never fall to the ground for it. So that's amazing. Okay, every time I share, I love to talk about your testimony because there's always something new that even I learned from it. And I know that those who've been listening and watching today would really be blessed. And just to remind you that, as I've said, the story of my wait is what led to my writing my 4 books, God's Waiting Room, and they're available at the Lantana Bookshop in VI and also at the Fountain of Life Bookshop in Ilukwuju. And as you know, I have the movie that is inspired by the books. So please follow us at The Wait Movie and do follow us at God's Waiting Room Books. So that you can, you know, you want to continue the conversation, you want to share, you know, there'll be a lot of material there. So thank you. It's always exciting to have, you know, the male perspective and to also allow men to know that they can share about this, that it's important. And one thing I have found from the testimonies in my books is that anytime there is unity of purpose between the man and the woman, the miracle comes. The miracle comes because there's a power. It's a covenant agreement between a man and his wife. So there is power in that agreement. So I want to just enjoin all those who are out there now, couples waiting. If maybe your husband is not as, you know, invested in the process as you are, pray about it. And just see how you can bring him to understand that this is something you need to do together. It is a journey that you must walk together so that the Lord will be able to bless your prayers and your efforts and bring your promises to pass. So again, Akimande, thank you very much. Much love to Jeje and to the beautiful children, Nathan and Elizabeth. As you say now, you know, Yoruba say a lot of fig and whiskey.
0: Yes.
1: You cannot even remember what it was like not to have.
0: All I'm looking forward to is when they get older.
1: And you can send her to school and you can have your wife back. Amazing. And so shall be the testimony of all those waiting. Thank you so much, Akimande. I'm really, really glad you could be here today.
0: Much.
1: God bless.
2: 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Stay blessed.
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0: Imagine the Almighty being your God.
1: Oh my God.

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But in worship, we are the sacrifice. So this song came during a time of devotion. It's a song of surrender to the Lamb of God, the Lamb who taught us how to surrender.

inabilities. It was because I was focusing too much on myself. But when I began to turn my eyes to Christ and began to learn surrender from the Lamb of God, and began to learn perfect surrender from the Lamb of God, it became easier for God to walk through me. It became easier for me to obey God.

Thank you, Jesus. You know, I grew up in Benin City in Nigeria, and there's a pidgin English slang we use when we want to say, this is who you are, this is your behavior, this is your character. You know, we say, oh, na your way, you know, and this song came also in the place of prayer, and I just heard myself saying some things to the Father and saying, na your way be this, this is who you are, this is, it is in your character to do these things. So let's just lift our hearts to God.

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2: Hello, hello, everyone. I am Dr. Leif Hetland, the president and founder with Global Mission Awareness, and it is such an honor to join Lapis Lazuli and my dear friend Femi and Mina for another opportunity to bless Nigeria. Nigeria is a promise, not a problem, and you can only receive a promise. And in Psalm 2:8, it says, "Ask of me, and I will give you your nation." Nigeria is a gift to be received, not the problem to be achieved. And I've just heard lately the very cry of Ishmael in the wilderness, and the cry of Ishmael who is thirsty. In the scripture, Hagar provided water, but God provided a supernatural well while he was thirsty. And there is another woman, and that is the church, that is going to provide living water, spiritual water for Ishmael and all the Muslims in Nigeria that needs to experiencing how good Papa God is and how loved they are. I know you are in a season of a lot of persecution and there's so much horrific evil that is taking place. But remember, you overcome evil by good and the goodness of God leads to repentance. My heart is that the message that I'm sharing with you today is going to bring revival, it is going to bring transformation, and it's going to bring reformation. So I encourage you, just take and receive it so that you can become it, so that you can release it. Nigeria is waiting and we are going. Bless you. Hello everyone. I am Leif and I just so excited to be able just to connect with you and to be able to share my heart. And I just been sensing in this season that God is up to something unique, something rare, something great, that we are born for such a time as this. There's this excitement in my spirit, and I'm going to share a little bit of my story and my journey with Jesus. My life is very simple in many ways, and that is I focus to be with Jesus. The second focus of my life is to become like Jesus. And the third one is to live and love like Jesus. Oh, I want everyone in the world to experiencing a God just like Jesus. That's my heart, to make it hard for people to go to hell and make it easy for people to go to heaven. And I do also believe that you and I, we are the second most important generation in world history. So if you took from eternity past into eternity future, and we took you on a journey 2,000 years ago, imagine if you were in a little town of Bethlehem and you were suddenly around and seeing this Jesus that people were talking about. Imagine a 12-year-old boy that would run home to his mom and says, "Mama, mama, I don't want to play with Jesus anymore. He always thinks he is right." Oh, another boy that would in the next moment say, "Hey, I don't want to play ball against Jesus, because when he is on that team, we will always lose. It's like playing against God himself." I often have a lot of fun when I'm thinking about Jesus, because Jesus himself, for 30 years, we don't know much about him except for when he was about 12 years old. Well, we know about Jesus that for about 30 years, he went to school in preparation so he could minister 3. We go to school for 3 so that we can minister 30. Don't underestimate process. And we're going to look at a little bit of the process. I've been in a process. I know you're in the process. God loves you just the way you are, but he refuses for you to stay that way because he wants you to be just like Jesus. And I believe that the world deserves to have an experience with a God just like Jesus, through people like you and I, ordinary people that are just born again, filled with the Spirit, and continue to stay filled with the Holy Spirit and with power, where the supernatural is natural. And I'm very encouraged and excited because the message I'm about to share with you, and I'm just going to give a little bit of the background. One of the movies that has impacted me, or actually it's a series that somebody introduced to me, hopefully you have watched it, called Chosen. But it just captures something with me. And when I'm watching it, it does something where I was like, I would have loved to be around that Jesus. I would have loved to be able to just hang out with him. He seems so cool. He seems so fun. He's so full of holiness, and at the same time, he's so full of love. He's so free, and he's so full of joy. There's so many different aspects of him, and they show so many different aspects through that movie. So if you have not watched it, that is a free advertisement. I encourage you to do that. And then I wanted to say that here, if I take you back on a journey where you're seeing that Jesus, before he did anything, before he healed the sick and he raised the dead, we're seeing the picture after 30 years of learning to be a son in the natural. He could have started revival when he was 12 years old. And he was in the temple and heaven was invading the temple. And then mama and papa and uncles and aunts, they left the festival. They were heading home, but Jesus was there in the temple and everybody was in awe in the awesomeness of the wisdom of this 12-year-old boy. And then mama and papa, they had to go back again to find a Jesus. So I just, a little principle here is recognize when you leave Jesus. He's not leaving you. But mama and papa, they left, they went home, and they had to go back again to the place where they left him to find him. And Christ means the anointed. They left the anointing and they went home. But now for the next 18 years, Jesus is the son in the natural. And I'm just going to give a little framework for the message that I believe is one of my life messages that would also become one of your life messages. Something that has been part of my life, brought so much transformation, and seen over 1 million names added to the Lamb's Book of Life based upon a lot of the principle that I have learned by following Jesus, walking in his footsteps. So here he is 30 years old, and mama and papa, Mary and Joseph, they're about to give him the carpentry business. It's called inheritance because he is a son and he's been a good son. And mama and papa is about to say, hey, Jesus, you are a good son. And that was also the retirement of the parents. And that was around the time when the Heavenly Father stepped in. And he suddenly, we know the story. He sent John the Baptist. He baptized him in water. Heaven opened up. The dove came down and he was baptized in the Holy Spirit. And then something else happened. He was baptized in love. Wow. Jesus, who was perfect, was baptized in love. This liquid love was coming over as he was saying, this is my, the Father was saying, this is my beloved. This is my beloved Son, whom I love and whom I am well pleased. And then the story is the Spirit led him into the wilderness to be tested. And then he came out of that wilderness full of the Spirit and says, the Spirit of the Lord is upon me and he has anointed me. Where there is bad news, I got good news. And he quoted the book of Isaiah and he started to change the world. But part of his assignment, there was crowds around Jesus. There was also the 72, they got signs, wonders and miracles. But then Jesus, he gave 12 people a specific calling, moving them into a covenantal relationship. There was something specific about the 12. And even, I'm just so awe in the awesomeness how Jesus chose those 12. And the movie Chosen, when you start to see the different characters, who would choose a tax collector like Matthew, or who would choose a fisherman like Peter, and especially if you see the personality, or a John, the son of thunder, that wants to get fire from heaven to going against the people that don't accept Jesus. When you recognize these ordinary people, I think the beauty of that story, you and I could fit into that story. You and I could be part of that inner circle to spend, and that's what these disciples, when Jesus says, follow me. They left what they had and started to follow Jesus, to trust in Jesus. Their life was changed by Jesus. The one they were with was the one they became like. The one they were beholding, they were becoming. But it was a journey. The first thing was belonging. Belonging. And during the belonging, the believing, and then the behaving came. So first it was belonging, then it was believing, then it was behaving. And I'm heading somewhere here. Here you can see these disciples. They watched Jesus raise the dead. They watched him touch lepers. They saw women coming through the crowds and touching the garment. They had been on this journey with Jesus. They have seen kind of the good, bad, and ugly of society. But now they're coming in and it seems like the climate is changing. The temperature is changing. It goes from more open heaven of signs, wonders, and miracles. And then there's that long Thursday night where Jesus eventually, he has communion with his friends. And he starts to describe certain things. He even washes their feet. And he said, in the same way as I've loved you, I want you now to love one another. Wow. There's something taking place. when you know that the King of Kings and the Lord of Lords, they started to recognize who Jesus is, but now he's washing their feet. He's showing them servant leadership. He's showing them they're the ones that wants to go high and needs to be low. And this is so beautiful. And then as we continue, Friday comes along and Jesus has already given them a warning. But everyone except for John, they are running. The clouds are dark and fear comes in. It reminds me, as you're starting to see, I mean, the whole atmosphere get filled with fear as they are coming in, erupt the atmosphere, takes Jesus, arrest him, and anyone else that recognized Jesus. And they are running into the upper room. There's three times that you find those disciples in the upper room. The upper room was when he washed their feet. The upper room was also now after the crucifixion and the resurrection. They are stuck during this time in the upper room. And later on, there was another upper room. And I hope that you have all of those three upper room experiences with Jesus. But we're about to focusing on one. The sun goes down. I don't know if you've had those moments. It looks like it's a Friday, and it's a long, long Friday. Every promise that you have died. They've given up everything to follow Jesus. But now, here they are stuck. Super glue. They can't get out of it. The hope is gone. The dreams is gone. Everything they were going to do with Jesus. I know that Jesus said, you guys are going to do the same thing that I did and even greater things. But now all of them are crippled in fear. And I'm just setting that as a background. It was that Friday. And then there's that long, long Saturday. And eventually Sunday comes along and they're still crippled in this room full of fear. Being overwhelmed by the circumstances, overwhelmed by the darkness, waiting from the same persecution that has happened against Jesus is going to happen against them. It's this hope deferred that has made a heart sick. And here they are in this room, just overwhelmed. And something is about to take place. So if you have your Bible, open up with me to John chapter 20. And we're going to read from verse 19 to 23. It says, then the same day at evening, being the first day of the week, when the doors were shut, where the disciples were assembled for fear of the Jews, Jesus came and he stood in the midst of them and he said, peace, peace be with you. And when he said that, he showed them his hands and his side. And the disciples, they were glad when they saw it was the Lord. So Jesus said to them again, peace, peace to you. As the Father sent me, I also send you. And when he said that, he breathed on him and said, receive, receive the Holy Spirit. If you forgive the sins of any, they will be forgiven. But if you retain the sins of any, they will be retained. Wow, this is a big text, but I'm about to break it down for you in the next 10 minutes. And it can be life-changing for you. Actually, these verses have saved my life. And I wish I could tell you all the stories. The first time I stood in the front of a big crowd of people, my spiritual son, Paul Yaddo, they had just burned down some home. They had actually persecuted a Christian. 22 people had just been killed a few days before. And I knew the crowds were coming after us. We are stuck in a hotel room, a Avari hotel in Lahore, Pakistan. And we are soaking in the presence. And as we are soaking in the presence, because we couldn't go anywhere, we were so overwhelmed by the circumstances around us until we became overwhelmed by him. And Jesus just filled that hotel room with Paul Yaddo and myself were at. And we got so filled with Jesus that nothing else, there was no room for anything else. And it changed the environment for us that eventually changed the environment. And in 3 days, over 80,000 people got healed, saved, delivered, and set free. The glory of God came and brought transformation, changed the atmosphere, the environment changed. I've had several experiences with these verses. It was not just me studying the verses were studying me. So we are starting here. If you remember in verse 19, these disciples are in this room and the door were shut. Do you remember that? Verse 19, the doors were shut. Why is this important? Jesus didn't knock on the door because he is the door. This is not the same Jesus that they knew before. This is the glorified Jesus. This is the resurrected Jesus. And that's who you are going to meet. Not just the ones you are familiar with. He's coming in a new form in this season. And what Jesus does, he just starts to fill that room with his presence. Whoa. Oh, let him do that again. Fill your room with his presence. When you have the presence of Jesus, you have everything. If you have everything, but you don't have the presence of Jesus, you have nothing. Something happens when the presence of Jesus comes in. The environment starts to change. His presence. Even say that with me. His presence. Fill me with your presence. Whoa, come with your presence. Wow, overwhelm me with your presence. So when he filled the room with his presence, and then he showed, after he filled the room with his presence, he says, peace, peace on you. He imparted his peace. He released his peace. He blessed them with his peace. I don't know about you, but in this season, with so many storms around us, with so many bad news, with so much turmoil and shaking going all over, I think we need an impartation of peace, just like the disciple. First, his presence. The next thing he imparted was his peace. Peace to your mind. Peace to your sleep. Peace to your body. Peace. Shalom. Peace, peace, peace. Whew. First, it was his presence. Then it was his peace. And then he says, peace with you. And when he said that, he showed them his hands and his side. Wow. He showed them his hands and his side. This is a very powerful statement. Because what he's saying to the disciples, now they have his presence and they have his peace, but they also have his provision. What he's saying to the disciples, whatever you are going through, whatever you are challenged, if you're out there watching right now and you need healing, he says, I am. This is an I am statement. This is a wedding statement. This is a covenant statement. Look at his hands on his side. Whatever you're going through, he says, I am. I am your healer. I am your wisdom. If you are weak, I am your strength. If you're lonely, whoa, he says, come to me, all of you who are weary and heavy laden. Whoa. Come to me. Come to me, all of you who are weary and heavy laden. I will give you rest. I am your resting place. I am to any issue you have. Make a list of any struggle, any issue, any problem. Make that list. And then look at his hands and his side and he says, I took care of that. I can have empathy with you. I can identify with you. Whatever struggles you have, I went on that cross so I could meet those needs. So you could receive my divine exchange. So that you could see that, look at my hands and my side. This is my wedding statement to you. You don't need to come here and do another date with Jesus. You are married to Jesus. And he wants to remind you that this is a covenant statement. Even if you felt you failed him, he has not failed you. He is faithful. And he took that so that you didn't have to carry it. You didn't have to be alone any longer. I am. I am. I am. Every issue you have, he says, I am. And when you respond, the only response back to them is, you are. You are Jesus. You are my healer. You are my provider. You are my strength. You are my sufficiency. You are my wisdom. You are my peace. You are my joy. You are my freedom. You are. You are. You are. Whoa. And the world around you will say, he is. He's a good God. He's a loving God. He's a healer. He's a... And the environment starts to change. That's how you and I become an environment changer. First, his presence. Say his presence. Then his peace. Say his peace. Then his provision. Say his provision. He showed them his hands and his side. And I love this. The Bible says, then the disciples were glad when they saw the Lord. Wow. From the oil of sadness, it was traded for the oil of gladness. From sorrow, it's certainly now the joy came back. Some of you, you just need a fresh encounter with his passion, with his joy. So from his presence, his peace, when you know the provision is there. I have some pain. I've been in there and for different tests today, and I have some issues going on. Second time, I've been tore my rotator cuff. But in the middle of it, when I stop for a moment, I'm allowing his presence to come and his peace to come in the middle of my sorrow. And then I'm looking at his hands and his side, and he says, I provided for that life. I took care of that. In the middle of my sorrow, my pain and lack of sleep lately, when I look at that, something happened. My joy in the middle of my circumstances is back. I have a new passion. Wow. Present, peace, provision, passion. Wow. The disciples were glad when they saw it was the Lord. So here you see, just a few moments earlier, totally crippled by the circumstances, crippled by bad news, overwhelmed, about to get killed. And then in a moment, his presence just felt an encounter with his presence, an encounter with his peace, an encounter with his provision, an encounter with his passion. Suddenly now there's a new purpose. Whoa. But before that purpose, he gives them double for your trouble, double for your trouble. Woo. They got a double peace. He says, peace on you. That was the only thing they got twice. Peace, peace, peace on you. So here we are again, his presence. His peace, his provision, his passion, his peace. And then it is his purpose, divine purpose. If you're a school teacher, you would say, oh, thank God it is Monday. If you are a nurse, you will suddenly rejoice because you will go into that hospital. You were going into that ER room. You were going in there full of his presence. You would go in there full of his peace and bring peace in because you have received freely, you receive freely, you give. You have a new purpose. You would live a purpose-driven life, a purpose of representing him on earth and making heaven look a little bit, making earth and your place where he has called you to look a little bit more like heaven. Because when you show up, everything changes because he has showed up first in your life. And now when you are showing up with him, with his presence, and you're carrying his peace, knowing that everything that the people that you're going to meet today, every need that they have, you have his provision. It's not just for you, but now you get to be a carrier of everything that Jesus paid for a world that is broken and hurt and wounded around you. He's giving you a new purpose. He said, as the Father sent me, I send you. Whatever put in your name, as the Father sent Jesus, he is sending Leif. He is sending Michael. He is sending John. He is sending Kaylee. He is sending us out. He gets us to represent him just like Jesus. And I know some of us would think, well, if I was married to Jesus, it would have been different. Or if Jesus was my best friend, I wouldn't feel betrayed. Or if Jesus was showing up in the classroom, it would have been different. That's the good news. That is the good news. He is. He is through ordinary people like you and I. And you say, well, that's impossible. That is impossible. Of course it is. He never intended for you to be able to live the Christian life. There's only one that can, and his name is Christ. And Christ means the anointed one. And with that, you need the same power that Jesus is depending on. The power of the Holy Spirit. He lived in such a dependency. So he knew that when the disciples are looking at each other, because they're so excited, they're experiencing his presence, they're experiencing his peace, they've seen his provision, and now they have his passion, and they have new peace again. Wow! And then they're getting a new purpose. This changes. Oh, as the Father sent Jesus, now we are going to be sent out, representing to this dark world the same love that Jesus represented, the same power, the same signs, wonders, and miracles, and now the same thing that he did, an even greater thing. All of that is coming about now. And with that, he breathes on them and says, receive, receive the Holy Spirit. With that purpose, we need a new power. You cannot go on yesterday's anointing. You need a power, the power of the Holy Spirit. Wow. Fill me with your power. And then the last one, and then we're going to land this, and then I'm going to pray for you. But this last verse has touched me because I didn't understand it. Because when it says, if you forgive the sins of any, I struggle with this. If you forgive the sins of any, it says there, they are forgiven. But if you retain the sins of any, if you're holding the sins against any, they're going to be retained. He didn't say if God forgive the sins of any. I thought only God could forgive sins. The second of all also, what got Jesus crucified was not the signs, wonders, and miracles. It is when he started to act like he is God by forgiving people's sins. That's how he got in trouble. And now he tells the disciples that you're going to do just what I did. That's trouble. If you forgive the sins of any, Peter, John, if you forgive the sins of any, James, if you forgive the sins of any, Leif Hetland, they will be forgiven. But if you retain the sins, your view to this dark world has all to do with how heaven treats it. Not because it is God's will. It's clear what is his will. When a thief came to kill, steal, and destroy, Jesus always came to give life and life more abundantly. It's clear what is God's will. But he's looking for sons and daughters that will represent the Father just like Jesus. Wow. To do that, we have to receive something. We have to receive his peace. We have to receive his presence. We have to receive his provision. We have to receive his peace, his passion, his power, and then eventually his perspective, his paradigm. Paradigm has to do with a map, how we see things, the lenses, how we see things. And this is what God is doing in this season. He's upgrading your lenses. So you get to see from heaven's view. You get to see with the eyes of love. You don't see people the way they are, but how they're going to be. You don't treat people based upon their history, but their destiny. You have different eyes because you have a different perspective. You are minister of reconciliations. You are ambassadors of love. You represent the Father just like Jesus. Wow. And the world right now, they have not rejected Jesus. They have rejected for people that have misrepresented him. And here he said, now your view. I remember some years ago, a friend of mine, he was saying that God is going to have to apologize to Sodom and Gomorrah if he doesn't judge America. And when I listened to my friend making that statement actually on television, something hit in me, and then I realized, yes, Sodom and Gomorrah was two very bad places. But I realized also that the problem with Sodom and Gomorrah was not the perversion. It was not the evil. It was not the darkness. The problem was there was not enough righteous. So Abram stepped in. That's what friends of God do. And he stepped in as a minister of reconciliation in a covenant lesser than our covenant, in an old covenant. But he steps in as a friend of God and goes right up to God and says, if we have 50 righteous here, would you spare the city? And God, of course. What if we have 45? Of course, 40. And then he just starts the negotiation. And I want to challenge you and every single one that is around him. We have enough righteous to bring a turnaround anointing to America. We have enough righteous to fill school system, governments, shops, fill a neighborhood, touching the poor, touching the one percenters, touching every aspect with the goodness and the kindness and the love of God. But what is happening now, so many of us, we are just like the disciple. It looked like there was a sunset, but I have some good news. There's a sunrise. Many of us, we are experiencing Friday, and it seems like everything have died. But I want to encourage you in the middle of it. It is time for you to arise and shine, because after Friday, there is a Saturday, but then Sunday is coming. Don't give up. Hold on. Do not give up. There is hope. It's not over yet. The best is yet to come. And I know that these disciples, if you did a little personality profile test, or if you went in that upper room that day, sneaked in there with a recorder and say, hey guys, how are you doing? And you would hear the whining and the complaining and the darkness. And look, we were supposed to be headed, and now here Rome has taken over, and this is this evil government that is killing us Christian. There's persecution, and they're going into communism, and this ism or that ism. I am sure you would get all kinds of things. Because it was Friday, and something was dying that Friday. Then it was a long Saturday, and it probably was the longest Saturday that they've ever experienced in their life. I've had some of those Saturday. I've had one of those Saturdays. I am in the middle of that Saturday for 20-some years. Since I broke my back and my body. Waited for that healing. Waiting for the Sunday to come along. And you are maybe between the sunset of a Friday and the sunrise of a Sunday. But I'm here to encourage you. Jesus is the resurrection and the life. And in the same spirit that raised Jesus from the dead, he is actually in you. And you're about to experiencing him in a new way, in a way you never experienced before. Wow, because he's doing something new in this season. And it starts with, let's invite his presence to fill this house, to fill this room, to fill my home, to fill my car, to fill this office. I just want your presence, Jesus. I welcome your presence. Whew. Holy, holy presence. Sure. In his presence, there's fullness of joy. So Jesus, in the middle of my circumstance, in the middle of where I'm at, come with your presence. Whoa, more. Peace, peace. He says, peace on you. Jesus is saying, peace on you. I know there are storms everywhere. Peace to your finances. Peace to your sleep. Peace to your disappointment. Peace. Peace. Peace. Whew. And now make your list. It's like if Jesus stood in the front of you alive and he says, "What, Leif, what do you want me to do for you?" And I would be honest and say, "I need healing in my shoulder. Even my feet is hurting right now. My L4, L5, where I had the last surgery, the sciatica is going down. I'm honest with you. I'm vulnerable here. And I need to stop for a moment and I can make my list." And then I'm looking at Jesus, his presence, his peace. And then I take a look at his hands and I'm looking at his side. And he says, "I am. I am your healer. I am your wholeness. I am your freedom. I am your strength. I am your resting place. I am your future. I am the same yesterday and today and forever. I am the bread of life for you who are hungry. I am the living water for you who are thirsty. I am, I am, I am." And the people around you will say, "You are, you are, you are." Start to say, "You are, Jesus." And I'm saying it right now. You are my healer. You are my strength. You are my wholeness. You are my shalom. You are my provision. You are my future. You are, Jesus. You are, you are, you are. Whew. And my atmosphere, he is, he is. Newspaper will write, he is. CNN will say, he is. He is a healer. Environment changes. The Bible says when they capture first his presence, then his peace, then his provision, they became glad. Oh, I just release over you to be a contagious Christian, that you're going to experience this incredible passion. It is his passion, realizing that in the middle of wherever you are at, he is right there, full of his presence, full of his peace and his provision, that will give you his passion. Whoa, to have the passion of Jesus is contagious everywhere. You're going to be a burning one that burns brightly without burning out because you're burning fuel, oil of intimacy with your lover. Passion, a burning one. Whoa, receive it. That fire, the flames of love.

purpose. You're going to wake up in the morning with a new purpose. There's something that happens with people that have a purpose-driven life, that are waking up and knowing among 7.8 billion people, there is something that God has called you to do, and you have found your purpose, and you're arising and you're shining, for your light has come. And with that purpose, there is a power. Oh, the Holy Spirit is going to breathe upon you again and again. So you will always have the power to do everything that he has called you to do in his power, to bring glory to your Father so that people can see the Son, to ordinary sons and daughters, because creation right now is moaning and groaning for the manifestations of the sons and daughters to be revealed. And then the last thing here is the perspective and the paradigm. Our view to what's happening in Washington, D.C., our view what's happening in Nashville, our view what's happening there has to do with how heaven is going to treat it. And God is raising up a bridal generation. God is raising up sons and daughters at this season that are so full of his presence, so full of his peace, so full of his provision, being so overwhelmed by his passion, overwhelmed by his peace, by his purpose, by his power. But we also have his lenses, with his glasses, his perspective. And we choose to represent God before people and the people before God, a ministry of reconciliation that brings transformation. So I am going to, even at this moment, I'm going to just bless you. I want you just to stand to your feet where you're at, hold your hands, and I'm going to bless you as ambassadors of love. And that's what is an ambassador of love? Somebody that represent the King. Jesus was going to go up to the Father, and he's going to sit at the right hand of the Father. He's going to give us the Holy Spirit, and the Holy Spirit is going to rest upon you as sons and daughters so that we can be his representative, so we can carry his presence. We will carry his peace. We will carry his provision. Everything that Jesus paid for is available for us to take into a hurt and dying world. Do not give the world anything and less than the fullness of what Jesus paid for. So, holy, holy, holy Spirit, Jesus, Jesus, Jesus, Papa, Father, I thank you that we can rest in your presence. We can rest in your peace. We can rest in the finished work of Jesus, in your provision. We rest in your passion, your joy. We rest in your peace. We rest even in your purpose, and rest in your power, and your perspective and paradigm. So as we are resting, we are receiving. And we're saying, I receive. I receive your presence, Jesus. I receive your peace. I receive, Jesus, your provision for me, for the world. I receive your passion. I receive, your purpose. I receive your power. Breathe on us fresh, fresh power. And I receive your perspective, your paradigm. It is no longer us against them. It is no longer that they are my enemies. It is no longer, it is a God that loves this world so much that he gave his only begotten Son. It is a Father that loves this world. And just help me to love the world the way you love the world. And help me to love me the way that you love me, with your love, so I can love my neighbor as I love myself. Who is my neighbor? Whew. That I love the way that you love me. Let me wash the feet of the ones that betrays me. Whew. So at this very moment, there's an alignment with heaven for the assignment. And I bless you as my calling is to raise up a million ambassadors of love that will represent the King and his kingdom and make this earth look a little bit more like heaven. I ordain you at this very moment. I just bless you with a fullness. Ambassadors full of his presence. Ambassadors full of his peace, carrying the peace, which is the very environment of heaven. Ambassadors that have all the provision of heaven. Ambassadors that is full of passion.

0: that are burning, ambassadors that were coming down to this earth with a new round of peace, with such a clear purpose. Wherever he has placed you, you're going to be there, and you're going to be there fully present with his presence where you're supposed to be. Wow. I bless you with the power, the very power to raise Jesus from the dead, the power of the Holy Spirit to reign and rule in every area of your life. I bless you with a perspective, heaven's perspective, wow, and heaven's paradigm. I bless you at this very moment to be a send out one. And all you need to say, I receive it. I become it. Whew. Say it out loud. I am an ambassador of love. I am an ambassador of love. I am an ambassador of love. In Jesus' name, in Jesus' name. Let's go. And on a daily basis for 30 days, go through these simple steps. And after 30 days, you will have a new mind of an ambassador. And then let's give that away so that this world can look a little bit more like heaven and people can experiencing a Jesus, a God that looks like Jesus to ordinary people like you and I. Be with Jesus, become like Jesus, so that we can be sent out to live and love just like Jesus. Amen, amen, amen.
1: 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Let us love on God a little more.

is right. God will make it happen for you. God will make it happen. It's happening already. Oh, the time is now. God will make it happen for you. It's happening.

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2: Welcome, welcome, welcome to this program on Prayer is the Key. My name is Dr. Mina Bajomo. I'm a co-founder of Lapis Lazuli Ministries. This is a ministry dedicated to reawakening the body of Christ to the extravagant love of God the Father, God the Son, and God the Holy Spirit. We hope you have been following this program and that it's helping your prayer life to prosper in every way. As usual, we have two amazing guests, Pastor Olamide Balogun and Miss Jumai Amina. Now, it's my pleasure to introduce them. Pastor Olamide Balogun is a born-again child of God. She's married with children and grandchildren. She is an RCCG ordained pastor. She's also a member of the Lapis prophetic team. She is an intercessor and believes mightily in the power of prayer. She's a writer and a health and wellness coach and loves the Lord. Jumai has a lot to contribute to this topic on prayer is the key. She's a guidance counselor and works in Lapis Lazuli Ministries. Now, the first episode was on what is prayer, and the second was on our relationship with the powerful one that we pray to. It's very important that we realize that we get to experience or encounter the one we are praying to. We said we desire to have a love relationship with the one we are praying to. So our greatest desire is for his presence. With his presence comes his love and his power and so much more. So today we'll be talking about the power of prayer and the difference prayer has made over the years in history. Before we start, I will ask Jumai to give instructions on how to send your prayers in. We are a ministry that we don't want to just discuss prayer. We want to see God Almighty show his power in answering our prayers. So before we take the opening prayer, Jumai, could you just share with us the instructions on how to send prayers in?
3: Hello. Right. So please do send us your prayer requests, as we'd love to pray with and for you. You can do this by sending your prayer request to this number on WhatsApp or as a text message, +234 809 065 0463. I'll take that again. +234 809 065 0463. We look forward to getting your prayer request.
2: Thank you very much. Now let's ask Pastor Balogun to commit this time of prayer to the Lord.
4: Abba Father, we bless your name. Jesus, Holy Spirit, we are so grateful for this time where we can come and talk about conversations with you, how to go about it, when to do it, our heart's posture. Even as we deliberate on this important topic, we ask that you take total and absolute control. Help us to speak your mind. And when people listen, help them to begin to pray even like never before. Be exalted, our Father and our God. We do love you. In Jesus' mighty name we have prayed.
2: Amen. Amen. Now, we're talking about the power of prayer and the difference prayer has made in history. One thing is clear, the power of prayer is unlimited, just as God is unlimited. The big problem is that the body of Christ has limited and unlimited God through unbelief, through our lack of knowledge and experience in prayer, and through our inability to press into the promises of God Almighty. We also need to realize that if Jesus prayed, then we have to follow in that example to achieve great results, as he is our model on how to do life here on earth. There is no other way around it. This is God's way in drawing us into co-creating with him, for he established a universal principle concerning his actions being dependent upon our prayers. He says that if we would pray, if people who are called by his name would pray, he would turn around and answer our prayers. So he's not really saying those outside. He's saying those that are called by his name. That is his children, you and I. He has given himself over to act in response to our prayers. And so let us look at some great examples that we can learn from. Now, do have your pen with you. We're going to be going through some Bible passages, and we'll do it quite fast. So have your pen. The first one we're going to look at is Exodus chapter 32, verses 11 to 14. Exodus 32, 11 to 14, where Moses is standing in the gap. Let's ask Jumai to please read it for us.
3: Exodus 32, verse 11 to 14, and I'm reading from the New King James Version. It says, "Then Moses pleaded with the Lord his God and said, Lord, why does your wrath burn hot against your people, whom you have brought out of the land of Egypt with great power and with a mighty hand? Why should the Egyptians speak and say, he brought them out to harm them, to kill them in the mountains, and to consume them from the face of the earth? Turn from your fierce wrath and relent from this harm to your people. Remember Abraham, Isaac, and Israel, your servants, to whom you swore by your own self and said to them, I will multiply your descendants as the stars of the heaven, and all this land that I have spoken of I give to your descendants, and they shall inherit it forever. So the Lord relented from the harm which he said he would do to his people."
2: Thank you so much. So here we see the Israelites had done so much wickedness and evil and violence, and he was so cross that he was going to destroy them. But Moses stood in the gap and he prayed, and God turned around and forgave them. Let's ask Pastor Balogo, could you please read Numbers 25? A couple of verses there.
4: Yes, I'm just going to read a few. So I'll start off with verse 1 and 2.
2: Yeah.
4: It says, "While Israel was staying in Shittim, the men began to indulge in sexual immorality with Moabite women, who invited them to the sacrifices to their gods. The people ate the sacrificial meal and bowed down before these gods. So Israel yoked themselves to the Baal of Peor, and the Lord's anger burned against them." I'm going to go down to verse 7. It says, "When Phinehas, son of Eleazar, the son of Aaron, the priest, saw this, he left the assembly, took a spear in his hand, and followed the Israelite into the tent. He drove the spear into both of them, right through the Israelite man and into the woman's stomach. Then the plague against the Israelites was stopped. But those who died in the plague numbered 24,000. And then finally, I'll read from verse 11. "Phinehas, son of Eleazar, the son of Aaron, the priest, had turned my anger away from the Israelites, since he was as zealous for my honor among them as I am. I did not put an end to them in my zeal. Therefore, tell him, I am making my covenant of peace with him. He and his descendants will have a covenant of a lasting priesthood, because he was zealous for the honor of his God and made atonement for the Israelites."
2: Amen. That was scary, the taking the spear in, but it was God's honor that was on the line. Yeah. And so, yeah, righteous anger. And so he honored Phineas. So we bless God, and it helps us to know sometimes when you're praying for something, how the Lord sees it. And because of how he sees it, he's very quick to answer. And let's look at Isaiah 37, 33 to 37, Pastor Olamide, please.
4: Isaiah 37, 33 to 37. Okay. Therefore, this is what the Lord says concerning the king of Assyria. He will not enter this city or shoot an arrow here. He will not come before it with shield or build a siege ramp against it. By the way that he comes, he will return. He will not enter this city, declares the Lord. I will defend this city and save it for my sake and for the sake of David, my servant. Then the angel of the Lord went out and put to death 185,000 in the Assyrian camp. When the people got up the next morning, there were all the dead bodies. So Sennacherib, king of Assyria, broke camp and withdrew. He returned to Nineveh and stayed there.
2: Amen. Wonderful. So we see God's intervention in history. You know, big war like this. We saw the king came to prayer at the beginning in the earlier chapters. And then God intervened. So it's bringing God's mighty right hand into great situations that if God hadn't intervened, they would all have been destroyed completely. See how many God killed himself, you know, armies, big destruction. So we are grateful and we are thankful that we have a God that will intervene even in big armies, will stop the hand of the evil one in history and turn around big situations. Now, let us look at prayers that command the forces of nature, because we know that we'll see this in Joshua 10:12-14. Joshua commanded the forces of nature through prayer. In the battle against the Amorites for Gibeon, God fought for Israel. He rained down hailstones upon their enemies. Joshua prayed to the Lord and commanded the sun and the moon to stand still. On the day that the Lord gave the Amorites over to Israel, Joshua said to the Lord in the presence of Israel. Who is going to read that for us? Joshua 10:12-14, please.
3: Then Joshua spoke to the Lord in the day when the Lord delivered up the Amorites before the children of Israel. And he said in the sight of Israel, Sun, stand still over Gibeon, and moon in the valley of Ajalon. So the sun stood still and the moon stopped till the people had revenge upon their enemies. Is this not written in the book of Joshua? So the sun stood still in the midst of heaven and did not hasten to go down for about a whole day. And there has been no day like that before it or after it that the Lord heeded the voice of a man, for the Lord fought for Israel.
4: Amen.
2: Amen. Wonderful. Great and mighty God. Could you also read 2 Kings 20 verses 9 to 10?
3: All right. 2 Kings 20, 9 to 10. Then Isaiah said, this is the sign to you from the Lord, that the Lord will do the thing which he has spoken. Shall the shadow go forward 10 degrees or go backward 10 degrees? And Hezekiah answered, it is an easy thing for the shadow to go down 10 degrees. No, but let the shadow go backward 10 degrees.
2: So we see that God Almighty, creator of heaven and earth, has everything under his control. And if we know that, if we believe that, we will stand in authority. In the New Testament, we see Jesus controlling nature in a storm, causing the storm to be stilled. And we bless God that he is all powerful. And as we read these stories, it helps us build up inside us the knowledge of how powerful our God is and helps us in our place of prayer. Now, there are also prayers that raise the dead. Here again, we see that if Jesus did it, we also can press into this in prayer. These prayers reach into the realm of the dead to break the chains of death. So we have in Acts 9, 40 to 41, where the disciples summoned Peter to come to Joppa to pray for Dorcas who had died. When he arrived, the house was filled with mourners. What did Peter do? He put them outside, like he had watched Jesus do on previous occasions, and kneeling down, he prayed. After he prayed, he acted in faith and spoke to Dorcas's dead body to arise. She arose and sat up. It's funny, because sometimes, meaning after he prayed, the bodies still was lying there still, and some would think, oh, nothing has happened. But he spoke in faith. Baluko, please could you read that for us, 40 to 41?
4: Yes, Acts 9, 40 to 41. Peter sent them all out of the room. Then he got down on his knees and prayed. Turning towards the dead woman, he said, Tabitha, get up. She opened her eyes, and seeing Peter, she sat up. He took her by the hand and helped her to her feet. Then he called for the believers, especially the widows, and presented her to them alive.
2: Amen. Wonderful.
4: Great oracles, I'm sure.
2: Yeah. Really, really good. So Pastor Balugo, do you find that the Israelites were always getting into trouble with God? And why do you think
4: this? Of course, they were always being the operative word, getting into trouble with God. And I think it is because they are entitled people. They're just spoiled. You know, they know that God is on their side. And to be honest, every time they do God comes and, you know, he sorts them out. So they're used to like, oh, all I have to do is complain.
5: Always drink tantrums.
4: You know, tantrums, you know. Yes. But

0: entitled.
1: Yeah.
0: The more you are given, the more you want. You know, you never expect to actually expend yourself, you know. So I don't think it's just the Israelites.
1: Yeah.
0: I think it is everybody.
1: All of us.
0: Yes.
1: Yeah. So Jumai, do you feel God's punishment sometimes appears very severe?
2: Yes, I do. You know, even when you look at the Israelites, their journey in the wilderness, there are times that, you know, several instances. One was, there was a time when they were telling God, like, we are tired of eating manna, we want quail. And God gave them quail, and the people that ate the quail choked on it, and a thousand of them died. So sometimes when I look at it, I'm like, God, is that not a little too harsh? Or when he will send plagues to, you know, come and cure, to punish them, to teach them a lesson. So yes, I think that sometimes his punishment is actually very
1: think that it's also to show us that he had zero tolerance for sin. This is why Jesus had to go to the cross to die for us, because sin and God don't go together in any form.
2: There's a price for sin.
1: Yeah. And somebody had to pay the price, and Jesus did that so lovingly for us. So, Pastor Valogo, does God only defend his own children, or does he defend all? In other words, are we all treated the same?
0: Well, he allows the rain to fall on the just and the unjust at the same time. He doesn't just say, this is Dr. Bajomo's house, let it rain there, and then next door. And the Bible does tell us that he's not partial.
1: Yeah.
0: And I think he gives everybody a chance, you know. He gives everybody a chance. Because if it was a human being, you would really only be interested in the people who are going to reciprocate.
1: Yeah.
0: But God, over and over, even with his children, you know, he's always doing exceedingly abundantly much more.
1: Yeah.
0: So back to the question, God isn't partial. He does for everybody, you know, almost the same way. But of course, if you know him and you have a relationship with him, you're likely to get more. But it's not because he's being partial. It's just because there's relationship.
1: Yeah.
0: And you know how to ask for what, where, and when. And the people who don't know him don't know that. So they have to just live with whatever it is that, you know, he gives them.
1: And I love how, you know, people like Moses would remind him, remember Abraham and Isaac. And so it just makes one think, how far removed in our behavior are we from the faithfulness and the love of those great men of faith that God really loved, you know, their devoted hearts. And why is it that, you know, we are so flighty in our own hearts and very easily lose focus?
0: Which is, sorry, I just want to also point out that sometimes the fact that we're his children, we're almost no better than the people who don't know him.
1: Yeah, in our behavior.
0: In our behavior.
1: Yeah.
0: Which is probably why he just does for everybody, because if he was to treat us the way we deserve, that might be something else.
1: Because like you said earlier before the program, to whom much is
0: given
1: much
0: more is expected. Yes.
1: And we really don't understand that that passage, because we feel that to whom much is given, you know, more should come.
0: And that it just shows you are favored, so you can misbehave.
1: Yes. So Jumai, does the loving nature of God shine through in his judgment?
2: I said earlier that I think that some of his punishments are very severe, but he loves with even a greater, you know, that he loved us so much to die for us. So I think that his loving nature shined through in his judgment, and this can be seen, you know, when Christ went to the cross to die. You know, on our own, even we can see even in the journey of the Israelite how the process of offering, you know, sin offering and all of that. So on our own, we cannot be saved by our own sacrifices and all the things that we try to do. And he loved us so much that he went to the cross. So absolutely.
1: Amen. So, Pastor.

0: Logo, can you remember, and would you like to share with us a time when you had the intervention of God in a mighty way in your life?
1: Oh yes. Okay, very, very easily when my husband had COVID and he almost died and everybody was dying around him, to be honest. The Lord just, first of all, kept me calm. Before everything started tumbling over, he had said, "Be still and know I am God." And somehow I knew that was an important scripture to hold on to, even before we got into this, like a day or two before. And so when we got into this, he kept reminding me, "Be still, be still." And I remember one day, because you see those COVID times, I couldn't go to the hospital. I didn't know what they were doing to him. There was nobody reporting back to us. The only thing they were saying is, "Okay, your money has run out. Send us more money." We had no idea. So this was a typical case of there was nothing you could do for yourself,
0: Only God.
1: only God. And he would then, from time to time, because I remember once in a while I'd say, "Am I being still?" Because I didn't even know what does it even mean to be still. And he would say, "Yes, just don't get involved." And I saw it live and direct. There'd be times they'd be arguing over, should they give him this, should they not? What is my decision? What do I know? And I'd just be quiet. And the same people arguing will then turn around and say, "Okay, yes, this is why we need to do it like this. This is why, you know?" And I remember once somebody said to me, "Oh, you're being so strong." And I went back to God and I said, "God, am I being so strong?" And he said, "In quietness and confident
0: Your
1: trust shall
0: strength.
1: your strength be." And so, God came mightily. He came, my husband came back, and many people didn't.
0: How long did it take him to recover? In the sense that after he came home, I know it took some time for his strength to come back.
1: It took quite a few months. And if I still tell you that he still gets a bit worried when he has a bad cold or something, because it was, I mean, COVID
0: From
1: was
0: that,
1: like a bad cold,
0: yeah.
1: and then suddenly he couldn't breathe. So the Lord came through mightily, and yet it wasn't, it wasn't with a lot of noise. Another thing I learned about that scripture, be still, because people would call me and say, "Oh, he's coming out of hospital tomorrow." And the Lord didn't say, "Oh, he's not." But he said, when he says be still, it means it's a marathon. Because if it's a 100 meters dash, you don't need to be still. And so when the Lord says to me, be still, I know that, okay, it's not something, I'll be okay, but it may not be tomorrow. It may not be instant, which I think is the way of God anyway. He says that even though it tarries, wait for it. It shall not tarry. So for us, it's like, oh, it's tiring, but for God, it's actually coming at the right time.
0: Wonderful. And that scripture, be still and know that I'm Lord. I remember once when I went to the Lord about it to ask him, what exactly does this mean? And he said, and I said, what I was asking about, why do you ask us to be still? To know you, to know. And he said that sometimes when we're doing things, when it comes through, we give glory to that thing. We give glory to ourselves. Oh, I've done this. Whereas if we are still, we then know in ourselves that we're not
1: There
0: doing
1: was nothing we could do.
0: anything.
1: Yes.
0: And so when he does it, it's obvious to everybody around, obvious to us that he gets his glory. So he was showing me that it's about his glory
1: Yes.
0: and nobody stealing his glory. And then we focus on him because we know we're not doing anything. So if we're not, we then have to focus on the one who is doing something, because somebody does have to do something.
2: It's not by strength.
0: It's not by strength. It's we can't. Okay. Thanks for sharing that.
1: Sorry, I
0: That
1: just
0: was
1: wanted
0: very
1: to
0: good.
1: add that, that was a good example of count it all joy when you fall into diverse temptations, because it works patience. Because I came out of that a different person. Now I'm a lot more patient, even though some people may not believe it. But now I just am more, it just really brought me close to God. It really did. And we're still there.
0: And that is wonderful, because you knew the person who was going to sort it out. Yeah. So you had to be close to him. Yeah. You had to depend on him. Everything.
1: There was no plan B.
0: There was no plan B. It's always wonderful when there's no, when we know there's no, because we're so good at planning, plan A, B, C, D, you know, and it's like,
2: sometimes even when you're still, you're thinking of, okay, if it does not happen.
0: Yes, this is what I'm going to do. And yeah. God sees all that, so he's waiting, you know, and you are saying, hey, God, hurry up, I'm now still. He's saying like, no, there are three plans in your head.
2: I'd just like to add to what you shared that, about being still, that it's such a beautiful perspective to see, you know, why, because sometimes I've wondered, so what does it mean to be still, you know? Sometimes they say it's not about waiting, it's the attitude.
1: Even how are you waiting?
2: Yeah. If you're not really doing anything and something is happening, then you can't give that credit to anybody, because yeah. you didn't lift a finger, you didn't have a plan in motion, it was all God. So you're able to know that this could have only been God.
0: Wonderful. Now, some may say that miracles this big, like these ones, were the Red Sea and all that we're talking about, and Assyria and all that, that those type of miracles don't happen anymore. But Pastor Balogun has told us of a big one where God came through in the COVID days, because we know how bad those COVID days were. Do you, Jumai, agree with this thought in some people's hearts that the miracles we get these days are not that big?
2: I don't agree. I don't agree with that, because there was a time when I used to think that, you know, the miracles ended in the Bible.
0: Yeah.
2: Right. But then I have witnessed some miracle, how God has changed situation in the lives of people. And even to talk about you know, miracles, there are people that believe that if you're dead, you're dead, you can't come back to life. But I've heard somebody that, you know, has been able to pray for somebody, a speaker. And I would like to say that Lapis Conference has opened my mind, you know. Even then, when I used to say that, oh, you know, blind, I don't really believe these people, you know, because oftentimes you not come and get that, oh, they had something with the pastors and all of that. But being part of just experiencing, you know, Lapis, not even just the annual conference, but even talking about the monthly ones we do, has shown that, you know, God still heals, still performs miracles.
0: Amen.
2: So that has changed my mind. So when I see some things, I'm not questioning, I'm just like, God still works, God is still able to do this thing.
0: So wonderful. Now, Olamide Balogun, do you feel that our rulers don't get enough wise counsel from God for us? I mean, when you look at the challenges in our world now, what difference would it make if they went to God Almighty and God answers?
1: You know, our challenge is that we're too smart.
0: We think.
1: Yes.
0: We're too smart.
1: Yes. You know, there's a lot of education. There's a lot of people saying all kinds of things. The only truth is in the Bible.
0: Yeah.
1: The only truth is with God. And what happens is that even some people who go and get the truth, they distort it just so that they can seem popular. You know, this thing about not touching God's glory, it can be a difficult thing for some people. So our rulers want to make it seem like, I have come to save the world.
0: Yeah.
1: I have come to save the nation. When all you need to do is to say, God, what should be my heart posture at this time? What exactly should we be praying about?
0: Yes.
1: Because it is when we ask what we should pray about that the answer to prayer comes.
0: Yeah.
1: So even in the church, dare I say, sometimes even the leaders in the church, they don't even know they have a different agenda. But they begin to, oh, this is what we did 15 years ago, it worked, so we have to do it here. Yes, and the way we have to do it bigger, we have to do it better, you know. People I organized a conference recently, and they were saying, you know, when we organized that conference, I kept having to say, this isn't a circular conference. Even though, to be honest, there should be no difference between a circular conference and a God conference. We should all be at the feet of Jesus to say, what should we do next? Who should we invite? You know, the name, it doesn't have to be fancy. It just has to be what God said. So back to the question, the leaders do not ask God. Because if they did ask God, he would quickly say, this is what you need to do. This is what you need to do. And when we do it, you know, the things that he said will come, will come.
0: Yeah.
1: But what it is that we're not doing that.
0: Yeah. Yeah.
1: So any leaders out there listening, we just need to go back to God.
0: Yeah.
1: And he speaks, but we'll talk about that, I'm sure, later.
0: So I guess we've looked at a number of questions, and this is a great time, I think, for us to have a worship break, and we'll reconvene in a few minutes. But let's have some worship and just be still before the Lord. Amen.
3: Oh yes, you have rescued my life. Yes, you have rescued my life.

Everest cured my life. God, you have rescued my life.

0: So welcome back. This is the program Prayer is the Key, coming to you from www.lapislmradio.org. We've been talking about prayer being the key to unlock doors, key to grant you access, key to give you ownership rights, just key to so much that Father God has prepared for you. Now, we also in the earlier session talked about prayers that raised the dead. Wow. Here we will talk briefly about Smith Wigglesworth. He was called the Apostle of Faith, and he ministered in the time between early 1900s to 1940s. It is reported that about 20 people were raised from the dead after he prayed for them during his ministry. Another a modern day itinerant minister is Heidi Baker, who leads a ministry called Iris Ministry Mozambique. And this ministry is known to pray to send up prayers that have raised people from the dead. So much is happening in Mozambique, and they really see the power of God. So, Pastor Lamidi, have you watched this happen? What do you think would be the reaction of people around if they saw a dead person be raised?
1: Go mad. People will go mad. But I've actually heard that it happens, even in Nigeria, you know? But half the time, they say these sort of things don't really happen in the cities. Mm. You find out that when you go away, people have to believe, and so they believed. There was what should I call him, an evangelist who raised the dead. His name was Babalola.
0: Okay.
1: He raised a woman who had been dead 4 days.
0: Really?
1: The woman was pregnant, okay, and had been dead 4 days, and he raised her from the dead. And the baby and the woman were okay.
0: They survived. Praise God.
1: So these things happen. And of course, that catapulted him into the face of, this is somebody who...
0: I've heard about him.
1: Oh, yes. Yeah. He did great things.
0: So, Jumai, do you think we see the power of God demonstrated enough in our nation? And if not, why is this?
2: No, I don't think we see the power of God demonstrated enough. And I think it is as a result of unbelief that earlier on you had mentioned that we put limits on unlimited God. So I feel like even in our nations, there are things that we believe the Lord is able to do. So if you tell somebody, oh, the Lord is going to bless you and prosper you, the person is able to believe. Then when you say the Lord is actually going to change the nation, or the Lord is actually working in Nigeria, or when you share prophecies that have been said over our nation, people are skeptical. Like, am I really sure that that is going to happen? Because they feel like the problem is too big for God to handle or to solve. So I would say it is mostly as a result of unbelief. We think there are things that God is able to do, and there are things that are just beyond His reach. And so if you don't even believe in the power that God is able to do and undo, how do you even ask in the first place?
0: Yeah.
2: How are you able to take that burden
1: and trust
2: that He's able to actually give answers to that?
0: Yeah. Wow. The Lord help us.
1: Amen.
0: Now, in Lapis Lazuli Ministries, we love to see the demonstration of God's power. Jumai mentioned it. 1 Corinthians 4, verse 19 to 20. Paul is pointing out here that so many are arrogant and full of mere talk. Now, 19 to 20 reads, "But I will come to you very soon, if the Lord is willing, and I will find out not only how those arrogant people are talking, but what power they have. But the kingdom of God is not a matter of talk, but of power." We always say talk costs, it doesn't cost anything. Mm-hmm. It's easy to talk. We say talk is cheap. But we need to have our words confirmed by the power of God on display. If the Holy Spirit lives in us, His power can't be curtailed. It flows from us into the needs of the world around us. And so there is a problem when there's so much talk and we are not able to see the power of God going out to flow into the needs that are so prevalent around us. You see, the power to change our nation, like Jamari was saying, that people don't believe that or feel it's so a big problem, but the power to change our nation does not rest in the hands of politicians.
1: Yes.
0: Because that's where we've put it.
2: Mm-hmm. Yes.
0: But it rests in the hands of intercessors who understand the powerful universal principle that God has set in motion, making prayer the most powerful force on earth. Every conceivable blessing for our personal lives, our families, our cities, and our nations, He has made available, and He's waiting.
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5: Well, good morning, everybody, and it is wonderful, wonderful to be in my home city of Atlanta. I love this city. I love being home, and I love to be here with my family, my spiritual family, and just to be able to share my heart. Before I start speaking, let's just pray together. Just take a few moments right now and just invite, we're just going to invite His presence to come. Father, You are just a good papa. You are a good dad. You continue to overwhelm me with Your generosity, with Your goodness, with Your kindness. I thank You, Father, that when I don't know what to do, I know exactly where to go, and that is to You. You are so wise. You know something about everything. And I thank You also so much for sending Jesus. I honor You, Jesus, this morning. I thank You, Jesus, that You are that pearl that is so beautiful and valuable, that everything else does not matter. Why wouldn't anybody sell everything they have to get hold of Jesus, the pearl of the great price? I thank You, Jesus, for the divine exchange that took place on the cross. I thank You, Jesus, that You took my shame so that I could be glorified. You took my sin so that I can be righteous. You took all of my pain and my suffering so that I could experience freedom. You took my sorrow and You replaced it for joy. You became an orphan so that I can be a son of the Most High. Jesus, I just honor You because You took my poverty so I could share in Your abundance. Jesus, You are awesome. You are beautiful. I thank You so much, Jesus, for who You are and what You've done. I thank You that You send us the Holy Spirit so that the only God that is here right now, that is here in Atlanta, that is here in this room, that is in my life, Christ within me, the hope of glory, the blessed Holy Spirit. Holy Spirit, I just want You to know that You're the best friend that I have. I don't know anybody that has a greater personality than You. You're very, very sensitive, and You're so fun. There is times when You just overwhelm me with Your love, and other times with Your joy, and then Your peace. When You are here, You just make me so much better than I am. And just let everyone that is listening to it, Holy Spirit, I just ask, bring glory to Jesus. Let people even see the face of the Father. I just release that. And just let it be a spirit of wisdom and revelation. Let it be clarity. Let it also be an impartation out of this message. I release specifically for a lot of people right now that are in inlet of transition. They are in a crossover season. They just finished a long winter season and they have just been waiting for springtime. They have seen the sunset, but they have been waiting for the sunrise. They're just in a position in their life right now when they don't know what to do. They're just trying to find out where to go. And I thank you that this message this morning is going to give clarity. It's going to give language. It's going to give us the very thing that is needed so that many, many people throughout the world, as they listen to this message, is going to experiencing the transformational power of your word. So I thank you, Holy Spirit, that you're kissing the word of God right now. And it is being released with power and with anointing. In the wonderful name of Jesus, I pray. I just... So grateful. I'm just so full of awe of the awesomeness of what is taking place in this season. And as many of you know that this last season for me, and I'm still in the middle of it, but I've been in a battlefield for years. Actually, I've had some back pain, but the last 6 months has just been worse and worse. And then I got these prophetic words in the end of the last year, that 2014 was going to be the best year of my life. I don't know if you've had a prophecy, but right after you receive a prophecy and you're getting a clarity and you're getting a word, and in the next moment, sometimes I call it a paradox, something opposite happened. Right after you've had a breakthrough and suddenly something else happened. You've had a mountaintop experience, and what you're thinking about is that you're just going to kind of almost build a bridge to get to the next mountain, and you're not aware that you're about to go down the mountainside and down into the valley. That's pretty much some of the things that I'm going to describe. I'm going to describe some of the season that I'm in, because I believe that I'm not the only one. I believe that probably 90% of the people that are out here that are listening to it, you are also experiencing some of the same thing, where you know what God has spoken over your life. You have more prophecies on your shelf than you have experience. You have more manifestation. And then suddenly in the next moment, you have that wilderness after the promises. So what is actually taking place? Why is God actually doing that? And there's a lot of different questions that we can answer. So I just got to share a little bit of my journey. So in the end of December, I was seeking the Lord, and He said, year 2014 is going to be the best year of your life. It is also going to be the year that dreams come true. It's going to be, and it was all these prophets that just was coming in. It's going to be a year when the alignment is finished and the assignment is going to be automatic. It's also going to be a year of abundance in every area of your life. And I'm like, wow, this is a good year, a good way to start. So I'm moving into January and we're in the middle of winter season, and I'm just experiencing the mountaintop. In the middle of everything, I'm experiencing the manifestation. I'm hearing His voice. I'm seeing His face, feeling His love, experiencing His presence, abiding and living in His pleasure. And then through one of the meetings, while I was praying for people, and we literally saw a lot of healings, a lot of breakthrough. The presence of God was very, very strong. Actually, we had several encounters, including at Castle Rock, Colorado. We're experiencing the glory of God just coming into the room there at the Rock Church. And so every single thing was just like, wow, I can't wait how this year is going to go. But then in a matter of a moment, I'm praying for a person in another conference in another state while I'm being pulled down by his nice 280-pound frame. And I need to be honest with you, I didn't realize it at the moment because of the cold weather outside and lack of flexibility, that the weakness I had in my back is about to get worse. In the next day, when I woke up and was going to go to the airport and carry my suitcase, I realized I'm not able to lift my suitcase. My back was out and the severity of this pain. And that started me on a journey. But God, I mean, I don't understand. I'm supposed to be healed. This is the year of healing. This is the year of breakthrough. This is the year of open heaven. This is the year of abundance. This is the year when dreams comes true. And this doesn't feel like it. So I don't know if you've been in that situation. But anyway, that started a journey where instead of walking, I start to limp. Instead of soaring, I'm starting to flap. And I was able to just kind of doing the best that I could, getting my strength together, jumping on another airplane, and then continue this journey from place to place. It was kind of a paradox in the season because I had so severe pain. And there was days I laid on the floor in my hotel room and I didn't even know how to get up, how I was going to be able to go to the meeting. But through the grace of God, I was able day by day to just fight the battle. And pretty much what the message that I want to talk today about, it is the very thing that I'm talking about. It's called the battle you fight after the battle you won. And that's exactly what is taking place. It's right after the mountaintop experience. There is a battle you fight after the battle you won. Right after you receive the prophetic word, don't be surprised if there is a battle you have to fight after the battle you won. Don't be surprised either that because as soon as you have had a heavenly experience and encounter, including the highlight of the life of Jesus, there was a battle he fought after the battle he won. I mean, he was led into the wilderness by the Spirit. I mean, I thought that here you are, and Papa is speaking to him, the highlight. I mean, heaven opens up, the dove comes down, and you're my beloved son, whom I love and whom I am well pleased. And in the next moment, I mean, here he is, 40 days without food, in the wilderness, being tested in every way. Well, we could talk to David about the battle you fight after the battle you won. I mean, in one moment, here David, what he has prepared his life, bought in regard to a sling and mastering a skill set and a level. He solved the problem of the nation. He has promises from a king that what he is about to get. But instead, what we're reading about David, it is the battle you fight after the battle you won because of the jealousy, not because he did something wrong, but because he did something right. Now the king turned against him, who was supposed to be like his father. And David ends up in a cave of Adullam. And I don't know if you are out there right now and you are in a cave. You're right in the middle of a setting and a situation where you do not know what to do. Well, that can be the battle you fight after the battle you won. There are so many different stories in scriptures that I could just share with you. Joseph is another example. In one moment, he has a dream. I mean, he has a dream and he sees his brothers and we know the whole story. And in the next moment, it is the battle he has to fight after the battle he won. After the breakthrough of the dream, suddenly there is the pit and then there's the prison, and he goes through all these paradoxes. So sometimes hell is very nervous about the very seed that God gave in you as a result of impartation or as a result of prophecy, and he's trying to stop you from being you. And I was just thinking about it this morning, that out of 500 leaders that you will find in the Bible, 500 leaders that you find, there's 100 key leaders that you can learn about their journey by studying the journey of those leaders. And then you will find out that only 13 of them would finish well, the way we call finish well. So we see that in the Bible, 80% of the people that are going to Bible college today that have a dream to serve Jesus, they have a dream of eventually, they're going to climb the mountain of God. They're going to experiencing an open heaven, all the words and the promises, and they're going to school and school of supernatural ministry. And within 5 years, 80% of them have given up. And that's part of what I wanted to address today, because now at the age of 48 and after a lot of journeys where I've experienced the mountaintops, but I've experienced the valley, I've experienced the darkest winter seasons, but I've experienced the joy of the harvest and the fall. I've experienced the different seasons in life. And the ones we're going to study this morning, we're going to look at one of my favorite character, and that is Elijah. And the Bible talks about the spirit of Elijah, which is a fathering spirit. And in the end time, this very spirit is going to come to the scene. And when you talk about Elijah, Elijah means actually Yahweh is God. And if you're reading there in the end of Malachi chapter 4, verse 4 to 6, it's the end of the whole Old Testament. Now, God is about to make a transition, as I'm saying, from an old covenant into a new covenant. And the last verses you read there, it deals with this very thing, because he even talks about the very law of keeping the very law of Moses, the covenant that he had with Moses. And then he says that eventually that this very spirit, as I'm saying, that he's going to turn the father's hearts towards the children, children's hearts towards the fathers, and if not, there's going to be a curse in the land, unless I smite the earth with a curse. The last word in the Old Testament is the word curse. And then after 400 years of silence, this is the genealogy. This is the genealogy of Jesus, the son of Abraham, the son of David. And the New Testament starts, and we start to see a whole new era that we get to be in. And I just wanted to learn some lessons from the life of Elijah, because as I've been studying the life of Elijah, and I'm getting an overview, I recognized, including in my own life, because for 13 weeks, as I've been on the road, I've had every single key leader that are anointed, that have a gift for healing, to pray for me. And one of the biggest questions for me in this season, why God? Why don't you heal me? I mean, I know what Jesus purchased on the cross. I know where the Word of God says. I've experienced creative miracle. And actually, in the month of February, as well as the month of March, I've seen more creative miracles in America in the last 2 months than the last previous 2 years. So I see the miraculous work. But God, there's something here that doesn't make sense. I mean, I know people have had faith, and I've had faith. And I've been in a setting, an environment where all these things is happening. I do not understand. I do not understand what's going on, God. So it's been a time to be asking God. And many, many nights I've been awake or laying on a hotel floor or being in a different setting. It's like, God, what are you up to? Why don't you heal me? I mean, I see it in your word. And in the middle of it, it's just been silent. It's kind of been quiet. And I've been prayed for. I thought I felt a little bit better, and eventually I ended up hospitalized in Thailand, where they put a big epidural, did an MRI, and I realized that I had some major issues. And it disappointed me, because I realized, okay, God, what am I going to do from here? And I just decided day by day to live by faith and believing God was going to do something, but it didn't happen. So after the breakthrough, after the promises, suddenly there was a battle I had to fight after the battle I had won. And that's the battle that I've been in. I started for 13 weeks every day, and eventually I crash landed home. And I can be honest, I was in my room many times weeping. I was supposed to have been at Bethel, New Zealand, with my friend Chris Vallotton, Planet Shakers in Australia. There was all these places that I was so excited about. I've been waiting for it. And instead, I'm going to enter into a season where the surgeon, when he was looking into my eyes, and he said, "Excuse me, son, but it's time for you to cancel everything. And for the next 10 weeks, you're not going to do anything. Cancel everything that you have. And you do not need to worry about anything else, because all you're going to worry about is that you have actually a couple of pieces of bone that is inside your sciatica, and you're going to have surgery, back surgery." And at that moment, it's not that I didn't trust God. I still continue to believe up to the moment of surgery. And then had to go through surgery, came out of surgery, and again had these long nights. Some people call it the dark night of the soul. It's kind of a where you are in a cave and in the middle of it. It's like God, like David at moments, he says, "God, why have you forsaken me? What's going on? The pain level is so hard. Papa, I don't know if I can handle this anymore." And just been crying out to God in the middle of it. And then he reminded me of a message that I preached 8.5 years ago, last time I went through this. And that's one thing I want to encourage everyone. When you are going through times that you do not understand, just always look behind you. Look at some of the memory stones, how God has been faithful in the past. Keep it in the front of you, because when you're going through a winter season, I don't know if you've been there, but I know for myself, there's times when I think I'm about to die because I have a cold or flu or anything else. And you say, "This is the worst thing I've ever been through." And I realize, actually, my wife sometimes can remind me, "Oh, let me remind you about something that has been much worse." But you're just thinking, even the small things that is in the front of you becomes a giant when you're in that situation. So here it is, the whole story of Elijah. And I just want to give you a little overview, giving you a couple of key principles. And as I'm saying, I'm sharing a bigger picture of the battle you fight after the battle you won. And as some of you can see here, I'm at the age right now when I have had to use reading glasses. That is also a battle you fight after the battle you won. And I want to just to share a couple of kingdom principles that I'm finding here as an overview. Because when you're looking at the life of Elijah, you're going to start to see, as I'm saying, in 1 Kings 17, he starts on a journey that is very, very significant I'm just opening up here and looking first at 1 Kings chapter 17, verse 1 to 8. I call it a training for reigning program for Elijah. Just a couple of highlights. Do you remember when he was hidden in Brook Chariot? And that's when he learned how to be total dependent on the word of the Lord. He learned to completely trust and he learned obedience to God alone in the secret places. So even in 1 Kings chapter 17, verse 1 to 8, as well as 8 through 16, we can just see the preparation in his life. And I'm sure that a lot of us have been through preparation. We've been through different school. We've been through different the different areas in life that leads us up to that can be your mountaintop experience. But he was trained to go up on the mountain of God. Second thing do you see about him in the next season, it was not just that he had learned to be in the secret place where he found secrets. The second thing is that there was supernatural provision and the way that God did it. And it's interesting with a dirty bird, a raven, and the second of all was a widow. And that's a whole lesson in itself. Then you see another miracle, multiplication of flour and oil. While the rest are in famine and drought, there is abundance in the kingdom of God. He learned that. And then if you remember the whole story about the boy that he had prophesied over, and suddenly in the next moment, the boy dies. So here you're seeing Elijah raising him from the dead. And then the next season in his life, and that's kind of been a season that I've been in, is that 1 Kings 18. And we love 1 Kings 18. That's what we are talking about when heaven invades earth. We love the Mount Carmel stories. When I speak in a church like this, and I'm asking actually people, how many of you, if you have a choice right now, we're going to have an invitation. One is a crucifixion line. The other one is a resurrection. Which line do you believe is longest? If one of them is just saying, okay, this one we're going to learn how to suffer for Christ. The other line is you're going to get a double portion anointing. Which line is the longest? There's something about us that we like a microwave more than a slow cooker. But sometimes you're going to start to see the way that God prepares things has to do with a longer process. And many times, depending on the size of the birth and the child or what you're carrying in the spirit realm, has all to do with the gestation. That's what we are seeing. There's a preparation of Elijah as a father that leads him to Mount Carmel. And Mount Carmel is what every individual, I believe, if you are spiritful at least, you've been crying out for. We would love to be able to experience what we are seeing here. This amazing breakthrough. Let me just give you a couple of things that I see here in his life. First of all, here he is predicting a drought to King Ahab. He's operating prophetically. Then supernaturally, as I'm saying, he receives provision. Then he announces the end of the drought. Then he challenges 450 false prophets of Baal. He's confronting, he's going to the kingdom of darkness. It would be going into Atlanta and say, listen, everybody, here is what God is up to doing. And then in the next moment, confronting if that would be New Agers and witchcraft or any issue in society. Okay, let's find out who is God. I mean, this guy, I mean, he is a superhero. This is a Superman. This is a man with supernatural power and provision. I mean, he's already raised the dead. I mean, this is the guy of the hour. This is the guy we want to have on TBN. This is the one we want to interview. This guy, we need to have him in the front of Charisma. I mean, look at this guy, what he is doing. And then you're moving into it. Then suddenly he mobilizes people to eliminate darkness and the idols and everything else. And then he starts to pray. He prays down. I mean, this is an intercessor. Prays down rain in the middle of it. And then he outruns a storm of Ahab's chariots. He confronts Jezebel. And the list could just go on and on. I mean, this guy is the one that everybody would look up to. But there's something, and there's another side, not just with him. It is with David. It is with Joseph. It is with Jacob. And you can go through person after person. Let's look at Elijah. The battle you fight after the battle you won. We see very clearly here with Mount Carmel, where he confronts the kingdom of darkness. He's living in faith. There's absolutely nothing that is going to stop him from being able to see heaven on earth. He confronts the kingdom of darkness with a great light. This guy is changing the very environment because of the environment in him. He has everything that is needed to be able to change the environment, and he did it in a way that we have hardly seen any display of power like this in all Scripture. But now I'm getting to the point of what I am surprised, and I love it because it is also the surprise of my life, because I've been there and I've been in a setting where I've gone into the darkest places in the world, stood in the front of thousands of Muslims. I was in one of the places where actually they came in the thousands and they came to attack. And heaven literally came down, touched them, and literally changed the environment. We have gone in and I've seen environment changing, and to see the thousands of healings and miracles taking place. I've been in that place, and then that night in the hotel room, I've been a wimp. The same giant that people would think like, wow, this is... But in one moment, I have been there. And in the next moment, the presence is gone. The anointing is gone. The dove is no longer there. And I have pigeons. And when you no longer have the dove resting upon you and you have pigeons, now you no longer hear his voice. And then the enemy goes in. And I have seen what is taking place in a very short time. Everything changes. So here you see the same guy. You see him now. Isolation. He cuts himself away from friends. Paranoia. He is totally alone. He believes serving God while there's thousands of other people serving God. Exhaustion. He's totally burned out. Hiding. He's lost in a cave. Self-pity. He complains of no reward. Depression. I mean, this is the same guy. So what is actually happening here? In what man of God, serving God, seeing the open heaven, supernatural, the service is awesome. Whoa! Open. Can imagine. Come on, guys. Let me just show you. Let's how we're going to change this city for God. Let's take America for God. And then the same guy, if you met him less than a couple of days later, and here the guy is depressed. Here he's paranoid. Here's living in fear. He's hiding away. And now just one small, tiny little thing overwhelms him. And I thought it was very interesting. What is the one thing that actually got him to run? Was one woman, Jezebel. And I know there's Jezebels out there, but let me just give you a couple of practical things. And this is a practical message about the battle you fight after the battle you won. If you're not aware of that, and this is one of the reasons I believe that there's very few giant killers out there. That's why I believe that there's very few world changers and history makers. Every single one of the people that I see that God have used mighty in a powerful way, they know that the one of the highlight after you've been on the top of that mountain is to actually start the journey down and going in to the valley, going back in to the jungle, going into the darkness. But that's when things grow. I just was thinking about one little story connected to this. And that is one of my friends that has an incredible farm. His name is Kent and Brenda Littlejohn, that they have a gorgeous, gorgeous farm up in Illinois and have thousands of acres of corns and soybeans. And one day I was driving with him, and he used to be the vice president, executive vice president of one of the largest law firms in the Midwest. But then now he decided to take over a family farm, and then he started to buy up other farms. But as we were driving there, I was kind of a little distraught because I was looking around and I was seeing the cornfields, and I saw the corn, they were dying. And I knew that it had not been rained for a long season. And then I also knew that there was a little season, there was an outpouring of rain that seems to destroy everything. I read it on the news. So I was asking him as I was looking, I said, excuse me, how is business? How is the farm? How is the corns? Because I'm reading all of these different stuff. We've had this bizarre weather. And he says, Leif, let me just tell you something. And I never forgot this. He said, there was a season when there was drought and lack of rain. The sun was just beating on the corn. And it just seems like we were losing it. It seems like it was dying. And we cried out to God. And it doesn't seem like there was a whole lot happen. But what I didn't realize is that underneath the surface, the roots in desperation went deeper and deeper and deeper because they, in desperation, was looking for water. And then, one day, suddenly dark clouds came in, everything changed, and I was thinking, no, we don't need this massive rain right now, it's just going to destroy the little weak corns that is left. And it was a major outpouring of rain that continued. But what happened, he said, is that with the mass water that came, it went so deep. But now, because the corns had so deep roots, they were able to get the nutrients out of the rain, and as a result, we have the best harvest ever. I don't know how it is with you that is in this room, but I don't know, maybe you are in a season when it seems like what I had for 13 weeks, God, what about my healing? Or my friend now with stage 4 cancer after the promises of him, and it's the battle you fight after the battle you won. Or you suddenly received the news that you're going to lose your job. They don't need you any longer. It's the battle you fight after the battle you won. Well, here is the divorce papers, right after the promises that you have. Well, you found out your spouse suddenly turned against you and was unfaithful. It is the battle you fight after the battle you won. I don't know exactly what season you're in, but it could be that your roots is going deeper and deeper, and God is just waiting for a mass outpouring in the middle of it. And that's exactly what I've had experienced in my own life. Here was the word that God gave me connected to Elijah. He says, and it's very clearly here in the Word of God, he says in 1 Kings 19, verse 11, "Go out and stand on the mountain before the Lord. And behold, the Lord passed by, and a great strong wind tore into the mountains and broke the rocks into pieces before the Lord. But the Lord was not in the wind. And after the wind, an earthquake. But the Lord was not in an earthquake. And after the earthquake, a fire. But the Lord was not in the fire. After the fire is a still, small voice." This is the word of the Lord for today, in that still, small voice. So here, this has been my season. There was a time I could find him in the manifestation, in the wind, in the fire, in the earthquake, in the power, in the press, in all of these different things. And then you're moving into a season where, God, where are you? And he used to talk before, but he is whispering in this season. And he says, "I will not yell to my lovers. I will just whisper and be still and just know that I am God." The best thing about God is God. So Elijah doesn't realize right now that the height of a father was Mount Carmel, was open heaven. It was something that we're celebrating. And throughout this nation of America, we know of the stories when there was a great awakening and the second great awakening, or there was Toronto, or there was Pensacola, there was open heaven. We all had those memory stones. And then suddenly after that, it seems like we have to leave the mountain and continue the journey. But before, if we're going to get to the next mountain, which is a higher mountain, it is a journey where we have to go down and into the valley again and go through the valley before we start a new climb and get up to the next mountain. And there's strange things, but also interesting things and exciting things in the kingdom. There's always more mountain. That's why we go from glory to glory. We go from faith to faith. But the journey there is not always the way that we intended. So Elijah, I just want you to capture this. As part of the picture of Elijah, now he is no longer can find God the way he found him before. He has to learn a different way of adjusting himself to God. In the middle after Mount Carmel, he suddenly goes to what I call a molting season. It seems like God just takes him to a little wilderness. He takes away all of the things that he is familiar with. And he takes him into a place where he allows him to have a certain encounter. But why was that? Is that God's will? Can God just take him from Carmel and then let's start cities after city, nations after nation, and then a global transformation? That could have happened. But let me just give you a couple of basic things that I've studied when I've looked at the life of Elijah. Number one, with Elijah, fatigue. If you study the program in 1 Kings 18, we want revival. I've been in the middle of revival. I stood there when revival came. I've been there under open heaven. When you're there intense 18-hour days and you go without sleep and there's warfare, there's battles and everything else, the number one weapon of the enemy against us. He's trying to wear down the saints, and he's trying to wear us out in this season. So the biggest thing that I want to say, number one of the F's, is fatigue. And that's what's happening to us. And that's what happened to

God is allowing Elijah to have some encounter in the stillness and learning to find his still voice, but learning to love himself, learning that there is a rhythm of heaven that he can walk in. But fatigue is wearing people out all over. Just meeting after meetings and programs, activities, all the stresses, and life is not easier right now. When I'm waking up in the morning, I could look at my Facebook and I could spend the whole day just trying to stay in touch with my so-called friends and families. And then you have my text, and then there's the tweets, and then there's the Instagram, and then coming in, there is so much noise. So how can we in this season, how can you hear his still small voice when there's so much noise around? So what God does, he allows Elijah to coming into a place, the hard work of rest, where he can find rest. And rest is going to be his weapon of warfare. Out of rest, he's going to learn how to wear the enemy out. He's learning how to rest because you receive by resting. You're entering into a place because God is at rest. And now the enemy has to work very, very hard when you're finding rest with God. So there's a season. I'm not saying there's not a season of Mount Carmel, of the earthquake, of the fire. There's a season, but then there's also a season of stillness. There's a season of being in a secret place. There's a season of now for God to purify the oil so that there is more, so that there is suddenly a double portion of this that can be given to other people. No longer just what Elijah is doing. What God wants now is to set up the next generation, what they are doing. The pain that we are playing right now can often be the very thing that other people gets to play later. The very sacrifices we're doing now, we're giving an inheritance to someone later. So sometimes these seasons that we go through, and that's what happened with a father here. So again, everybody here, just say it with me, say fatigue. So we have to learn to making sure that we do not try to find balance in this season, but we find rhythm. And there is a rhythm, like for a farmer. There's a season when you can rest and when you can do. During the fall season, you can work 18-hour days. But there's other season when you rest and when you take care of yourself, you love yourself, you stay in shape, you eat good food, you enjoy your family, you enjoy good friends. That's one of the most spiritual things you can do. And that was one of the biggest violations. And I know that doesn't sound that spiritual, but it's the most spiritual thing I can say to you. So that if you're going to see people that never finish well, and there's very few people, both in the Bible and in history, many of them had encounters, many of them changed environment, many of them are known for the Big Bang, but very few of them are known for finishing well. And that's what I'm believing, that the battle you fight after the battle you won, and that's exactly is learning to find rest in the middle of it. The second of all is, after fatigue, what the enemy does is fear. Somebody says that fear is false evidences appearing real. That's what it stands for. But fear, because now in the next moment, you're tired now. The same giant that was in front of you, when you see how big God is, the giant is small. But now even a small giant becomes a big giant when you don't see God any longer. So sometimes what God is, he's playing hide and seek just for you and I to be aware how much we need him, how much we want him, how much we love him. And in the next moment, he just exposed himself to us. So say with me, say fatigue and then fear. The second thing you see with Elijah now, it's full of fear. One woman, before he confronted all the top false prophet, all the demonic forces with supernatural power. Now one woman with fear gets him to run from his life. And there's so many that has fallen for one woman, or they have fallen for one little, small little thing. It is not the big things. Sometimes it's just the small things that get us to trip and to get us to fall. So when you are tired and when you're fatigued, then the next thing the enemy does, because if I were the devil, that's what I would do. Set up fear. When you suddenly in the next moment are tired, now fear comes in. And after fear, what happens? And you see with Elijah, now he is like failure. Failure. I failed. I mean, in first, here's what I was able to do, but right now I'm not able to do anything. So now what the enemy does is when he's able to produce fear in your life, the next thing that he does, he goes in and attack you and he says, hey, listen, you are supposed to, you are in church and you are in the present and the next moment, look at this. And he starts to blackmail you and you feel you have failed. You failed God. And now you're starting the depression and all these other things come in and you're getting overwhelmed by your circumstances. It's a cycle. It's the battle you fight after the battle you won. And I'm just going to give you the cure for

0: this, and we're going to spend about 5 minutes afterwards just to give you the cure that Elijah got to get back from this very thing, and eventually releasing a turnaround anointing that eventually released double of what he's ever had before. So there's something good coming out of this, but I want you to be with me from the mountaintop on Mount Carmel to all the training that brought him up to the top of that mountain that you see in 1 Kings 17. 1 Kings 18, he's on the top of the mountain. 1 Kings 19, he's right down in the middle of the valley, in the middle of the wilderness, in the middle of the desert, in the middle of desperation, in the middle of a situation where he doesn't know how to do anything any longer. And it started with fatigue. Watch his program. Look how much he ran. Look how much he prayed. Look at his schedule. And you will see he was exhausted. He was tired. And if the enemy can get you so busy, even doing great work for God, great meetings, in the next moment, he's going to just wear you out. And then when the emotional tank is down, not just the anointing, but the emotion. Now pain seeks pleasure, and you start to escape, and then fear comes in. But after the fear, failure. Say failure with me. Ah, very good. So we have it. Fatigue is the number one thing the enemy does. Second of all, fear. And then the third is now failure. You feel you fail. And there's people out there. The enemy has blackmailed. You know this was your calling. This was your dream. This is what you're supposed to do. But you didn't realize that there is a battle you have to fight after the battle you won. And that's what today is all about. We're going to release you to freedom to soar again. We're going to release you as an eagle. Those that wait upon the Lord, they shall renew their strength. They shall mount up with wings as eagle. They shall run and not grow weary. And they shall walk and not faint. Bless the Lord, all my soul, and all that is within me. Bless his holy name. Who forget not all of his benefits. And there's all these benefits for us. And there's 5 supernatural benefits as your youth is being renewed as an eagle. Elijah was this powerful eagle in 1 Kings 18. And now he had lost his feather, he has lost his vision, he has lost his beak, his talent was brittle, and he is standing there right on a rock in the low places, not having a clue how to get out of it. That could be your life. That could be my life. I've gone through it again for my 5th round in the school of the seasons of God, the school of upgrades, the school of breakthrough. Sometimes there's a breakdown before there's breakthrough. And for me, even as I'm sharing, again, a fresh new perspective of the battle you fight after the battle you won. I just wanted to remind that at this moment, I'm the most grateful person in the world. At this moment, this is just, I still have 4.5 weeks to just continue to be in this presence, even to have the energy to be able to share this with you. I still have pain. I still have a little mark and reminder. I'm waiting for the healing, but in the middle of it, whoa, there is clarity. There is focus. There is rest. I've been in the school of rest, in the hard work of rest. There has been renewal. There's been fresh oil on the tank. I want to burn brightly without burning out. And as a result, there is oil of intimacy with your lover. I've been in the secret places, and he has been whispering his secret. I've heard his still small voice. Fatigue, fear, failure, and then forsaken. Forsaken. Do you know that it's possible to be in this church this morning? It's totally possible to be among all of you amazing people and still feel alone. And still feel, I'm the only one that are struggling with this. I'm the only one that battles this. I cannot even share with anybody else what's going on. There's maybe a battlefield in your mind. There's a battlefield in your heart. There's battlefields in your eyes, and you're right in the middle of it. The enemy is blackmailing you, and you're right there feeling totally forsaken by God. I tell you something. Could it be that this is the battle you fight after the battle you won? Could this be after you've had a powerful prophecy that now in the next moment process has started? Could this be that you received an impartation, and that impartation came in a seed format, but that seed has to fall into the ground and die before it can spring forth, and then eventually it's going to become what the very word was intended to be, a beautiful manifestation. So in this seed that is right in my hand, there's actually a tree, there is a forest, there's a paper industry. All the potential is in that seed. And God has placed his potential in each one of us. But we have to be aware about the battle you fight after the battle you won. So here it is. A simple thing. What led to this? After the mountaintop, down into the valley? Fatigue. Fatigue. Fatigue. Your emotional drained. You are tired of keeping up with all the news and all the sounds and all the noise and all the weariness that is taking place. The dog is barking and going to the vet and soccer practice and there's hundreds of it's just everywhere. Noise, noise, noise. And he just wants, he wants his little boy. He wants his little girl. He just wants his sons and daughter to coming into his presence to hear his still small voice. So here is the very cure that took place. Elijah then, what he did is he rested. He slept. He rested. He found a place. And I just love when I'm reading about what the scripture says. He actually found a place where he was in the presence and just rested. And then eventually he actually ate and he drank. And that means that what he did is he restored, he renewed himself. So he slept well, he rested well, he recharged. And when you're well rested, then what he did is he recharged his physical body. That there was actually an angel that came with angel cake, angel food, and an angel. And then there was a fresh touch, a fresh impartation. And here's what we're going to do today. We're going to rest. You're going to enter into rest. Let me just ask you, how many of you, you're no longer what you used to be, but you have not yet become what you're supposed to become? How many of you can even recognize that there is a valley? Because I know there are some people that if you've only had a mountaintop experiences, that mountain is not very tall. Maybe you're just standing on a little rock. But at the moment, if you're going to conquer great mountains, then there's also going to be great valleys. It's going to learn also be a training to learning how to climb that. So I just want to encourage you, how many of you, just wave to me. How many of you can recognize that you're tired? Let's just be honest today. How many of you are listening to this message and even in the room today, there is a fatigue that has been going. You just feel tired of sometimes being sick and tired of being sick and tired. It's just been one thing after the other. And I know there's quite a few of you out there. And often I've seen lately, there's been about 80% of the people that are in this inlet of transition. And all I want you to see now, God is up to something. And he's up to something that is so amazing. Whoa. And then the second thing that I wanted to say now, we're going to learn the hard work of rest. Ba-da-da-da-da, bum, bum, bum, bum. Rest, receive. Beholding is becoming. Coming into a place where he whisper, that's my son, that's my girl. Where we can see his face. Where we can hear his voice, where we can feel his love, where we can experience in his presence and live in his pleasure. Ba-da-da-da-da, bum-bum. The rhythm of heaven and learning how to walk it here on earth. Second of all, it's time for us sometimes to just eat and drink, fellowshipping with God, fellowshipping with people. Just taking care of ourselves, loving ourselves, enjoying. I've been able to do that in this season. I've been able to sit here with my wife and sit here with my son and my daughters, my son-in-law. I've been here with friends. We've been eating and drinking, just hanging out with my friends. This was actually part of his program for his upgrade. God cares about you. He loves you more than he loves what you do. Let me say that again. He loves you more than what you do. And he's not so much interested in what you do for him, but what you're able to do from him. So I just want to invite you into this encounter with him. If you are experiencing fatigue, some of you are struggling with fear. And right now just being overwhelmed. Fear is in their perfect love, cast out fear. The biggest cure for your fear is just coming in to have an encounter with him who is perfect love. And when you're able to say yes to that perfect love, it's going to be easy for you to say no to the fear. Some of you feel you have failed. And I just want you to know that I've been in that season where I just felt like, wow, I didn't do what I was supposed to do. I failed. 8.5 years ago was one of my darkest moments last time I preached this message. And It was the failure, felt I had failed. But God didn't see it that way. He didn't see Peter as a failure. He didn't see that. Now he saw, wow, up on this rock I'm going to build my church and the gates of hell will not prevail against it. He didn't see a Simon, he saw a Peter. He didn't see a terrorist Saul, he saw the Apostle Paul. He doesn't treat you in behalf of your history, but your destiny. So you better get used to it. Your upgrade is being confirmed because it is the battle you fight after the battle you won. And the purpose of my message is to encourage you and to know that this is part of life. There's people that don't preach about it, want to talk about it. The surgery that I've been through, the scars on my body, all of those different things. When people say, I want a double portion of your anointing, I said, do you? What part do you want? The broken neck, the broken back? And that doesn't come from God. I want you to know me. But God in His sovereignty takes all of those things and He uses it for something good. So even at the most painful moment where the enemy comes to kill, steal, and destroy, Jesus always shows up and gives you life and life more abundantly, John 10:10. So fatigue, fear, failure, forsaken. We rest and we learn the hard work of rest. And it's been so hard for me just to lay in bed for days and days and weeks because I'm wired for doing, not just being. I'm wired for the sound, not just the still voice. I am wired to just high A personality. I know how to lean forward. He's teaching us how to lean back. And then, supernatural encounter. And even if I had a chance now, I could spend, and I would probably have a totally different session just on supernatural encounter. I've had four of them just in these weeks. And just one of them would overwhelm me so much that just even talking about it, you will not even be able to hear my voice. But I've seen Him. And when you see Him, everything else looks different. I've heard Him. I've felt Him. I've seen what He sees. I was able to think what He was thinking, feeling what He was feeling. And now I would an invitation to do what He is doing. It is no longer about me, it is about we. And that's what the lesson about Elijah is all about. This is the best what one man can do for God. And we don't need any more superstars. That spirit of Elijah in the end time was all about a family. It's a fathering spirit, but you cannot be father if you don't have a son. And at this moment, Elijah doesn't have a son. So what God is doing is He's raising up spiritual sons and daughters of glory. So what becomes the ceilings of the father becomes the floor of sons and daughters. He's raising up sons and daughters of glory that can receive inheritance. And then they will eventually become fathers and mothers and create another ceiling that suddenly becomes the floor for the next generation. And if we can get three generations, you can change a city and you can change a nation. You have Father, Son, Spirit, then you have the nation. You have Abraham, Isaac, Jacob, then you have the nations. And what we are seeing right here as a pattern for this very thing about the life of Elijah is, wow. And this is what happened to me 8.5 years ago. The fun part now for me, while I'm laying in my bed and resting and receiving, and I'm locked up in a room and cannot do anything, I get reports from the whole world of what God is doing, from Burma, from Myanmar, from Cambodia, from Pakistan, from all over the world. Creative miracles is taking place. The harvest is coming in. Heaven is invading earth. But it's no longer talking about what Leif is doing. It's talking about what all the sons and daughters that have sons and daughters is doing around the world. It's no longer talking about me, it's talking about we. It's talking about a family. And God has always been a family. He always wanted a family. So He takes fathers through the best of what they can do. And then He takes them through a purification process to purify the oil and the anointing. Then He raises up a son like Elijah. And then you start to see the journey. And I encourage you because I'm going to do a whole session just on the journey of the father and son paradigm, looking at the Elijah and Elijah, how you can get the double portion anointing like Elijah. But right now I'm going to land this because this whole encounter that he has with God through rest after he was fatigued, through eating and drinking, in the middle of all of these different things where he felt that God had forsaken him. But in the middle of this encounter, fresh encounter that came, his oil has been purified, and now he has a new assignment. And the new assignment is to anoint 2 kings and 1 prophet. And by to help to take away the end of this movie, but I want you to know that same oil that Elijah had was actually then transferred to an Elijah. And Elijah received a double portion Elijah was able to do 14 significant miracles. Elijah did 28 great miracles. But let me tell you the story, that one of the calling that Elijah had here as a result of the end here in 1 Kings 19 is that he was going to anoint a man named Jehu. And Jehu is one that you will see that actually destroyed Jezebel. And you can read that in 2 Kings 9. What is the significance of this? Do you remember what got Elijah to run for his life? It was Jezebel. How does Jezebel get killed and destroyed? It was actually through the anointing that came from him after this dark night of the soul, after the molting, after the battle you fight, after the battle you won. He came out on this on the other side with a fresh new anointing that was given to his son Elijah, that was given to Jehu. And Jehu became in 2 Kings 9 the one to receive the turnaround anointing and turned the whole nation around and brought transformation and brought down Jezebel. So let me just encourage you. You are amazing and you are valuable. And even in this season of transition, in this inland where there is a sunset that has taken place, there's been a sunset and now the sunrise is coming. In the middle of the wilderness, that's when actually you get deep roots and things grow. In the middle of the secret places is where you find secrets. I just want to encourage you, find some time to rest. Be aware of your emotional thing. Make sure that you invest, not just spend time, talent, and treasure. Because if you spend more than you take in, you're going to become emotional, drain, and bankrupt, and that will lead to fear. And then the enemy will attack you, and you'll feel you failed. And then you will be isolated. And now the enemy, now there's going to be two different ways. You're either going to struggle with sin issues because pain seeks pleasure. Through that moment, you will start. And that's why very few people finish well. God is the God of Elijah and Elijah. God is the God that is turning the father's hearts towards the children, children's hearts towards the fathers. That's what's going to stop the curse in this land. What he's doing with so many of us, he is allowing us to go through the wilderness, going through a season where roots is getting rooted and grounded in love, where we are rooted in fresh oil of intimacy with our lover, where we, from that very place, we are going to bear more fruit. So the purpose sometimes for the pruning is more fruit and fruitfulness. Any vine dresser knows that. And that's what God saw. He saw, hey, this is the best. 1 Kings is the height of what Elijah, 8.5 years ago, that was the greatest that Leif Hetland had done. And you come to the top of somebody at that time period that had seen 750 to 800,000 people saved and had a worldwide ministry and on the platform. But that's the best that one person. But today, I have sons and daughters all over the world because God took me through this season and I'm raising up a lot of Elijahs that have a double portion anointing that carries like Paul Yaddo in the Philippines or Benji in Malaysia. And I could just tell story of Yaziri in Cuba or Dr. Marcus Fida in Pakistan. All over the world I could tell you story about the Elijahs that is literally changing the nations and destroying Jezebel. Father, I just release right now. I just released that anointing. We want 1 Kings 18. We need 1 Kings 18. We need an open heaven. We love when heaven invades earth. We love a season of manifestation. I thank you for those seasons in our life. But I also thank you so much for wilderness. I thank you so much, Father, that even in the middle of the desert, in the middle of the season when I don't know what to do, or even the hide and seek stages of life, I thank you for the 1 Kings 19, when you so beautifully is just coming in and just taking away everything that is familiar in that season so that all I have is you. And you are not just enough, but you are more than enough. And I'm hearing God is just saying that, listen, my son and daughter, to you, my son and daughter, I will never give you anything less than myself. So nevertheless. Nevertheless, it's nevertheless. So in this season, Father, for people right now, supernatural rest, like you did at the rock, where people will just supernaturally recharge emotionally, physically. Second of all, Father, I just coming against the spirit of fear. You have not given us a spirit of fear, but power, love, and a sound mind. So I release now a fresh baptism, a baptism of Papa's love, of this perfect love, going into the deepest root, fear in our life. And for anyone that feels that they have failed, and I thank you, Father, I thank you, first of all, God, that you are a God of second chance. I thank you, Father, that even that you take things that is small, because small is the new big, low is the new high in the kingdom. So just take some of those broken pieces and do what you do the best, making masterpieces out of it, because one touch from the Master's hand changes everything. And for people that are lonely, forsaken, been isolated, and has been in this cave, I thank you, Father, even in the middle of it, let this message be clear for them that, hey, just rest right now, receive, hear His voice, see His face, but I want you to know He has not forgotten about you. After this long winter season, I want you to know springtime is coming, and then it's summer, and then it's harvest time again. And the harvest next time is going to be so much greater than it's ever been before. I release that very potential. I release even the double portion anointing that is available in this season when there is a father-son paradigm together. I release that in the name of Jesus. Amen.
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0: Hello and welcome to Kids Hangout, the online radio program where we share God's big story with children all around the world. My name is Areje Adegoke, and you can always call me Auntie Reggie. I'm your host for today's special story time. Today, we're going to talk about Sodom and Gomorrah, a biblical story that teaches us some valuable lessons. So let's get started by first saying a prayer. Dear God, we thank you for bringing us together today for this episode of Kids Hangout. We ask for your guidance and wisdom as we discuss the story of Sodom and Gomorrah. Help us to learn from this story and apply its lessons in our lives. We also ask that you bless the listeners of this show and their families. May they be filled with your love, joy, and peace. We pray all of this in your holy name. Amen.
1: Amen.
2: Amen.
0: Now, children, let us talk about sin. Who can tell me what is sin? Let me hear from Adunola.
3: Sin is the act of disobeying God.
0: Okay, she says sin is the act of disobeying God, not doing what the commandment asked us to do. Is she correct?
4: Yes.
0: Is she correct?
4: Yes.
0: Fantastic. I'll hear from one more person. Tell me, Lauren.
5: Sin is like, let's say somebody broke a glass and your mommy and daddy come back and says, who broke the glass? And you now say, oh, with my friends.
0: Meanwhile, you were the one who broke it.
5: Yes.
0: And you said it's someone else. That is a sin. Can we give Tamilora a round of applause? Another question. We all know that sin is bad. But are some sins worse than others?
4: Yes.
0: So can I have an example?
6: There's a sin that you can name.
0: Tobiloba, okay.
6: Interesting.
0: Thank you for your response. I'll take one more. Ajola.
7: Sin is the same, whether it can be mended or not.
0: Thank you very much for your response, Anjola. So sin is bad. All sin are bad. Sin is sin. We have the tendency to think that certain sins are more sinful than others, or even that sin isn't so bad. Sometimes we feel like there are some sins that are not so bad. But the truth is, all sin is bad. All sin is disobedience. Sin has tremendous consequences. We saw that with Adam and Eve in the garden. God's action against sin by sending the flood in Noah's day. And even in the story of the Tower of Babel, where God confused their languages. God takes sin very seriously. Lot had made a bad choice, choosing to live near the sinful cities. He made it even worse by moving into Sodom, completely surrounded by the terrible sin of that city. We're going to hear about a certain sin in today's story. God sees and punishes all sin, not just this one. Yet, God is also gracious, making a way of escape for those who trust in him. Today's Bible text can be found in Genesis chapter 18, verses 16 to 33, and Genesis 19, verses 1 to 29. I would like Anjola to read for us.
7: Thank you, Auntie Kate. The two angels looking like men who visited Abram left and went to a place where they could look down at Sodom. And Abraham went with them to send them on their way. And the Lord said to himself, I will not hide from Abraham what I am going to do. Then the Lord said to Abraham, there are terrible accusations against Sodom and Gomorrah, and their sin is very great. So the two men went toward Sodom. Abraham approached the Lord and asked, are you going to destroy the innocent with the guilty? If you did, the innocent will be punished along with the guilty. The Lord answered, if I find 50 innocent people in Sodom, I will spare the whole city for their sake. Abraham spoke again, but perhaps there will be only 45 innocent people instead of 50. Will you destroy the whole city because there are five too few? The Lord answered, I will not destroy the city if I find 45 innocent people. Perhaps there are only 40. God replied, I will not destroy if there are only 40. Abraham said, please do not be angry. What if there are only 30? I will not. God said, I will not if I find 30. Abraham said, please, Lord, what suppose there are only 20 found? And God said, I will not destroy the city if I find 20. Abraham said again, what if only 10 are found? God said, I will not destroy if there are 10. After he had finished speaking with Abraham, the Lord went away, and Abraham returned home. When the two angels came to Sodom that evening, Lot was sitting by the city gate. As soon as he saw them, he got up and went to meet them. He bowed before them and said, sirs, I am here to serve you. Please come to my house. In the morning, you can get up and go on your way. Lot ordered his servants to bake some bread and prepare a fine meal for the guests. When it was ready, they ate. Before the guests went to bed, the men of Sodom surrounded the house. All the men of the city, both young and old, were there. They called out to Lot and asked, where are the men who came to stay with you tonight? Bring them out to us. Lot went outside and closed the door. He said, don't do anything to these men. They are guests in my house and I must protect them. But they said, get out of our way, you foreigner. Who are you to tell us what to do? They pushed Lot back and moved up to break the door. But the two men inside reached out, pulled Lot back into the house and struck the door. They struck all the men outside with blindness so they couldn't find the door. The two men said to Lot, if you have anyone else here, sons, daughters, son-in-laws, or any relatives living in the city, get them out of here because we are going to destroy Sodom. Then Lot went to get the men that his daughters were going to marry. Hurry up and get out of here. The Lord is going to destroy this place. He thought he was joking. At dawn, the angels tried to make Lot hurry so they wouldn't lose their lives when the city was destroyed. One of the angels said, run for your lives. Don't look back and don't stop in the valley. Suddenly, the Lord rained boiling sulfur on the cities of Sodom and Gomorrah and destroyed them. But Lot's wife looked back and was turned into a pillar of salt.
0: Thank you so much, Anjola, for taking a moment to read the story of Sodom and Gomorrah to us from the Bible. Your willingness to share this important story with us is truly appreciated. Thank you for sharing your time and talent with us today at Kids Hangout. Your love for reading and learning is truly admirable. Kids Hangout is taking a short break, but don't worry. We'll be back soon with more exciting Bible stories just for you. So stay tuned and don't go away. We'll be back before you know it.

0: Welcome back to Kids Hangout. If you are just joining us, Kids Hangout is an online radio program where we share God's big story with children like you around the world. We missed you all during our short break, and we hope you had a fantastic time. Now let's dive right in and explore the wonders of the Bible together once again. So children, we read from the Bible that Sodom and Gomorrah were two cities that God destroyed. The people of these cities were known for their wickedness and sinfulness. They committed various sins such as pride, greed, and sexual immorality. According to the story, God sent two angels to Sodom to warn Lot, a righteous man who lived there, to leave the city with his family before it was destroyed. But the people of Sodom were not kind to strangers and wanted to harm the angels. However, Lot protected them and offered them shelter in his home. Unfortunately, even Lot's family was not immune to the sinful behavior of the city. When the angels told them to leave and not to look back, Lot's wife disobeyed and turned back to see the destruction of the city. As a result, she was turned into a pillar of salt. The story of Sodom and Gomorrah teaches us many important lessons. First, it reminds us that sin has consequences, and we should always strive to do what is right. Second, it shows us the importance of hospitality and kindness towards strangers. And finally, it reminds us to listen to God's warning and to trust in Him. In conclusion, God punishes sin, yet is also loving and gracious, making a way of escape for those who trust in Him. In our story today, we also see the mercy and grace of God in that He made a way of escape for those who trusted in the offer of salvation from the coming judgment. That offer is still good today. Jesus died on the cross so that by trusting in Him for our salvation, we will be saved from a fiery judgment and delivered into eternal life. Our eternal destination depends on whether we choose to trust Jesus or reject Him. At this moment, I would like to take a pause and to ask if there is anyone listening that would like to accept Jesus Christ today. Anyone who would like to take advantage of that way of escape. By advantage, I mean that take what has been provided. A way of escape has been provided for us. And that way of escape is salvation. So if there's anyone that would like to accept Jesus today and take that way of escape, I would like to pray with you. So kids, can we close our eyes and take this simple prayer? Lord Jesus,
1: Jesus,
0: I accept you into my life.
1: I accept you into my life.
0: I thank you.
1: I thank you
0: for dying on the cross to save me.
1: For dying on the cross to save me.
0: I believe in you.
1: I believe in you.
0: And I confess.
1: I confess
0: that you are the Lord over my life.
1: That you are the Lord over my life.
0: In Jesus' name we pray.
1: In Jesus' name we pray.
0: Amen.
1: Amen.
0: That's all for today's episode of Kids Hangout. We hope you enjoyed learning about the story of Sodom and Gomorrah. If you have any questions or comments, feel free to reach out to us. Don't forget to tune in next time for another exciting topic. Bye for now and remain blessed.
1: Bye.

0: the Faithful Hall of Fame. Abraham. So this is Abraham.
1: Hey.
0: Abraham had a nephew named Lot. He lived in the land of Jordan, which was near a city called Sodom. Unfortunately, the people who lived in Sodom did wicked things. God told Abraham that he was going to destroy the city of Sodom. Abraham pleaded with God for the people in Sodom. He asked God that if he could find at least 10 people that were not wicked, that God would promise not to destroy the city. God sent two angels to the city of Sodom. The angels searched for at least 10 people who were not sinning against God. But there were none. The angels told Lot that God was going to destroy the city. They told Lot to gather his family and leave the city. But Lot took a long time. He waited until it was almost too late. The angels grabbed their hands and pulled him and his family out of the city. They told Lot and his family to not turn back, but to keep going. Then God sent fire and it rained down on the city of Sodom and Gomorrah. The whole city was destroyed. Lot's wife disobeyed the angels and turned around. She immediately became a pillar of salt. Lot and his family were safe because they obeyed and left with the angels. God showed mercy and kept Abraham's family safe.

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ago, God spoke to Abraham and told him to leave his home and go to a new land. Even though Abraham didn't know where he was going, he trusted God and obeyed. He took his family, walked for many days, and believed that God would guide him. God made a big promise to Abraham, "I will bless you and make your family as many as the stars in the sky." And God kept his promise. Abraham's faith and obedience showed that when we trust God, he takes care of us. What can we learn? Sometimes we don't know what will happen, but God has a great plan for us. If we listen, trust, and obey him, he will always lead us in the right way. God loves you, and he keeps his promises.

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2: So, I hope you've had a great time with Mr. Bajomo teaching on the five-step healing prayer model. So we're going to talk about word of knowledge. So word of knowledge is one of the gifts of the Spirit. There are nine of them, nine gifts of the Spirit. Now the gifts of the Spirit include vocal gifts. So these are tongues, interpretation of tongues, prophecy, revelation gifts, word of wisdom, word of knowledge, and spirit of discernment. And then power gifts, healing, faith, and working of miracles. Now, the work which the Holy Spirit's presence inside us accomplishes is called the fruit of the Spirit, or the fruit of the Holy Spirit. And that's where you have the love, the joy, peace, patience, kindness, goodness, faithfulness, gentleness, self-control. So a word of knowledge, or rhema, is a supernatural revelation of information received through the Holy Spirit. Now, about the gifts of the Spirit, brothers and sisters, I don't want you to be uninformed. We see this in 1 Corinthians chapter 12, verses 1 and then 7 to 8. Now, to each one of the manifestations of the Spirit is given for the common good. So one that is given through the Spirit a message of wisdom, to another a message of knowledge by means of the same Spirit. Now, after the resurrection of Jesus, Father God sends gifts through the Holy Spirit. And Paul says that the manifestation of the Spirit is for the common good. It is knowledge apart from natural analysis or human means. It's one of the revelatory gifts we've said. Sometimes a word of knowledge may be for more than one person. And it builds faith both on the side of the person that receives the word of knowledge and on the side of the person giving it. Now, just some background so that one realizes where one gets this. We have in the Bible the story of blind Bartimaeus in Mark 10, verses 46 to 52. And blind Bartimaeus was a blind man, as we can see. He's so blind that his identity is even wrapped up in his disability. Now, he heard Jesus was around, and he began to shout, "Jesus, Son of David, have mercy on me." And some people around told him to keep quiet, you know, but he wasn't put off by those people who told him to keep quiet. He just shouted even louder. Now, he kept shouting and crying, "Jesus, Son of David, have mercy." And this attracted Jesus. It must have been filled with faith and hunger for healing. So Jesus stopped and commanded them to call him. And they came to him and they say, "Be of good cheer." He says, "Rise up, he's calling you." He threw off the cloak he was wearing. He jumped up and he came to Jesus. Now, that action of throwing the cloak off was, the cloak was really what gave him permission to be there to beg. So throwing it off meant that he knew he wasn't going to come back there. He wasn't going to need that cloak or that permission to beg there anymore. He must have known that he must have had faith for the healing that was coming. So it was Jesus' call that ignited that faith in him, with which he ran to Jesus with full great expectation. So when we're at a meeting at church or a home meeting, and the Holy Spirit points out some need or in somebody, it's an indication that God desires to heal that condition at the time the word is given. I must point out here that healing may not, however, be limited to those people only. So let's talk a bit more about word of knowledge. What does it do? One, it helps to provide faith for what God wants to do. And also it helps us know what God desires to do in a meeting. Now, there are different ways in which God gives a word of knowledge. It could be feeling it, you could feel it, you could see it, you could read it, you could think it, you could say it, you could dream it, you could experience it. Let's look a bit more at them individually. Now, when you say you could feel it, maybe you have a sharp pain. Maybe that morning or later in the day you're going for a meeting, a Bible study meeting, and you have a sharp pain in your neck. So you're feeling something. And then the pain leaves you after about 30 minutes. And so you know it's not your pain. You know nothing happened to you. And so when you go to the meeting, you say, does somebody have a sharp pain in the neck or something? So that's one way of feeling it. And somebody will say, yes, I have a pain here. So that's a word of knowledge. You could have a throbbing sensation or any other sensation, maybe something happening, your ankle is throbbing or something, and you know that may be for somebody. You could get to the office and somebody says, oh, my ankle is so bad, and you know, yes, I woke up this morning and felt a throbbing sensation, or just as I was coming out of the car, I felt a throbbing sensation. You could feel fear or some strong emotion like panic, and that could be some sense of a word of knowledge. However, ensure that the feeling is not caused by a painful condition in you so that you are not putting your pain onto other people. You may also see it. You could maybe get a mental picture of a body part. For example, maybe your knee or your head, or you just see somebody's eyes, something like that. You may even see mentally a picture of somebody maybe with a cane. And then you go out, and as you get to a meeting or in the bus, you see somebody with a cane. And remember, you saw that mental picture in your mind. It's possible that's a word of knowledge and the Lord wants to heal. You could read it. You may see it in your mind. Maybe you see a person written across across the back of the head or something, or you see a newspaper banner over somebody, and in that way you're reading it. You could also think it. You may sense in your mind or feel the Holy Spirit telling you about a particular condition. For example, it could be somebody's shoulder. You're at a luncheon and the Lord is showing you somebody's shoulder and you're thinking it. You know, so if you sit next to the person, it's a good idea to say, do you have a problem with your shoulder? I'm just thinking, wondering whether it's a word of knowledge. While talking with somebody, with someone on the phone, you could just find yourself saying, do you have a headache? Have you had migraine all day? Something like that. And it could be thinking it as well, meaning you are describing a condition which you didn't know about, but you suddenly are saying it, and the Lord wants to heal the person. And the person says, oh, yes, you know, I've had this terrible headache all day, really migraine. And you're describing what side of the head it is, and that's a word of knowledge. You could dream it. You may have a dream while sleeping or about somebody with a particular condition. It may be so vivid you could practically see the hospital or something. Or you could experience it. This is similar to dreaming it, but it happens when you're awake. So it's like an open vision or something. So that's another way. Now, it's important how you give a word of knowledge. To start with, you could get a word of knowledge anywhere. You could get at church, you could get at work, you could get on the bus, you could get at the airport, in a restaurant. The important thing is take a risk to give the word and see Father God bring freedom and his healing touch. How the Lord desires that we are in tune with him to touch other people on his behalf so that his healing anointing flows. Be specific. It's important that when we give the word with the greatest effectiveness, if we are specific with it, give it well and it will be well received. The more specific it is. For example, if you're feeling a standing sensation in your eye and you want to give that word, you don't just say somebody whose right eye is hurting. No. If you then say somebody whose right eye, there seems to be a sandy sensation in the right eye. Is that person around? Alternatively, it could be a pain at the back of the neck and maybe where the hair meets the neck, that place exactly. If possible, indicate what you're talking about. Show them, turn around so that the person can receive the word of knowledge. Don't add to the word of knowledge. Don't change the word of knowledge. If you felt a pain in the neck, and you say maybe you got it while you were sleeping, that sometimes detracts because maybe the person injured their neck in an accident, and so you've added your slant to it, which makes them not recognize it. It's pain in the neck, but you have slanted it in a different way, and so they struggle to receive it. Always model humility. Don't say, I know you have a stiff neck because God told me. That way, you begin to sound arrogant. Now, remember, we are only human. We may get it wrong sometimes, and that's okay. You get full marks for trying. As you keep exercising these gifts, you find that your rate of getting it increases. Don't ever allow the enemy to discourage you. Learn to exercise this gift. The more we practice using a gift, the more natural it feels. So you become naturally supernatural. Sometimes the word may not be for somebody at that meeting. It may be for somebody at home. So whoever hears it can take it back and relate to the person. Some words may be a little vague or you're not sure. So say the ones you're sure first. Maybe the one about pain in the ear was very vague, but you heard knee, you heard eye, those ones you practically saw and everything. So say those strong ones first, and then the one you're not very sure about, just say, I felt maybe something in the ear, but I'm not sure. And be honest and open. If you're in a church setting, it's a good idea to teach on word of knowledge so that people listen to receive them when you give them out. That way, faith is increased in the room. And if you're doing this online, ask people to respond by using the yellow hand or a wave or something, because that way the person giving the word of knowledge is encouraged and faith is built up. Encourage those who need healing to stand up or something. Remember Bartimaeus, when he received his word, he jumped up. It helps to encourage the person giving the word and also show faith and increase faith in the room. And so other people in the room who are watching and thinking maybe God is not doing anything, see what's going on. Ask those who respond to start testing out the area. For example, if they had limited movement in the arm, ask them to start testing their arm out. And because sometimes it's in that testing that the arm is loosed and the healing happens. Have them check their bodies out to see how many get healed. All that helps to raise faith in the room. Everybody can see, wow, so many hands are waving to say, ask how many people have gotten healed, who's gotten healed. We always say that whatever you thank God for in the kingdom increases. So openly thank God for the healing and encourage those who are receiving healing to thank God for their healing. This builds faith in the breakout rooms online. So even when, because you're going to ask about the healing, the measure of healing, and you're monitoring all that, once it's about 80%, like I'm sure Femi mentioned, then do clap. Don't forget to also pray for those who didn't get a word of knowledge. Father God loves to pray for everyone. Now, I'd like to do some ministry now. I'd like us to ask the Holy Spirit to come and be with us as we come before him for healing. Now, in this area of healing, sometimes people are a little worried or of the supernatural. So I'm going to just start with ministering into that. And then we will go to protect the time and activate people in healing. So Holy Spirit, would you come? Would you come? So quieting yourself where you are. Father, we just ask that you protect the time wherever your people are, in viewing centers, in homes, even in offices. We ask you, Holy Spirit, to come in greater measure. Holy Spirit, would you come and search our hearts? Is there any area, Holy Spirit, in which we are struggling with this? Are we struggling with the supernatural? Is there unbelief that you would like us to address today? Is there distrust of you, Father God? Is there fear and anxiety as you have listened to all this? Father God, I'd like you to say after me, Father God, I repent of having any of this fear or anxiety or distrust or unbelief or fear of the supernatural in me. Today, I ask you to break off unbelief, fear of the supernatural, distrust. And as you break it off, Father God, what will you give to me in return?

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Listen for how he takes any fear and anxiety or distress out of you. Thank you, Father God, for how you are taking me into the healing ministry with you, with the assurance that you always will be with me. In Jesus' name, amen.

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2: So praying in tongues is one of the ways we sharpen our spirit. So my friends, here and wherever you are, if you will just speak to your spirit, soul, and body now to come together to respond to the King of Kings. The King is always calling. It is for men to respond to the King. The Lord of all is always calling. It is for men to respond to the Lord. Those who have the Lord in these times will have a different experience, because those who God is Lord over, their experience will be so different. Those who God is Lord over, their experience will be so different in these times. It's not enough to say Jesus is Lord, but Jesus has to be your Lord, because in this time, the Lord provides for his own. That's why scripture says that the Lord is my shepherd, I shall not want. First, he is Lord over you, soul, spirit, body, mind, heart, everything is Lord over you. When he is Lord over you, then he controls, takes care, allows, ensure that you are sorted. It is beyond just words. He has to be your Lord. He has to be your Savior. God is talking. Men are not listening. With all the noise all over, the noise on social media, the noise on Newsline, noise everywhere. But men have to listen to God. So wherever you are here listening to me right now, I say to you, quiet your soul, spirit, and body. Let your mind be quiet. Your Lord has been talking. He said, behold, I stand at the door and knock. If any man open up, I will come in and dine with him. How can God dine with you and you will suffer? How can God dine with you and you will not have? How can God

eats with you. He eats with you and I. And when he's eating with us, our palate is changed. Our taste bud is changed. Everything is changed. We see things how we should. We know things how we should. We conceive things how we should. This is the time to quiet everything around you. Quiet everything around you. And say to the Lord, I'm listening. Lord, in this noisy world, I am listening. In this noisy world, I am listening. If you are looking for someone to talk to, I am here. In this noisy world, I'm listening. I'm listening. I'm listening. Lord, I am listening to you. Jehovah, I am listening to you. Jehovah, I am listening to you. Jehovah, I am listening to you. Speak. Jehovah, speak. Jehovah, speak. I'm listening. Oh, raka paladosia, teliandosia, ladisa, radeko peledosia, talia, radasote, esola namandes, oh, raka paliandoski, telia, rasi peliko sutaliande, oh, rahaliendosia, talia, ecopelianos, randebekosia, teli. We are listening, Jesus. If you have the language of tongues, open your mouth and speak it, sing it, say it. Quicken your mortal body. Quicken your soul. Quicken, quicken, quicken. 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Oh, build your most holy faith. Tune yourself in. Osalia no city.

will speak into your heart. When we pray, sing, His communication. If you say to the Lord, speak to me, then you have to also learn the response of waiting so that He speaks. These are not the days we speak to the Lord and walk away from His presence. These are the days we speak to Him and we wait to hear what He has to say. These are the days we speak to Him and we take our pen and papers. We take our diaries, our notes, and we begin to write. And we begin to write because it will be downloading. Oh, we are not talking to a deaf God, a mute God, a God that does not speak. No, the God we talk to speaks. He's not mute. He's not a statue. He's a real God. And so when you speak to Him, learn to listen to hear what He has to say. Learn to listen out for Him. So Lord, we are listening. Concerning that situation now, we are listening. What's the next step? What should we do? How should we plan? How should we move? Who should we speak to? Who should we not speak to? Who should we be quiet with? Talk to us. We can't lead our lives. You are our Lord. I send strongly direction. So if I were you, I would listen out now. I send strongly direction. God directs. I am a living testimony of God directing. Ooh. He does not argue with you and I, but He directs. Also found out that we don't actually want to hear His response sometimes, and that's why we run away. So once we speak to Him, we run away because we don't want to hear what He will say, because a lot of the time what He will say will challenge us. What He will say will take us out of our comfort zone, because if you're going to be great, you don't stay in your comfort zone. But man generally likes his comfort zone, and so really we don't want to hear Him. But in this time, we can't help but hear Him. So listen out for Him. And in case you had never brought things before Him, you have been leading yourself. Bring it. Bring it. Lord, speak to me. You don't want me to be confused. And I can always tell you what heaven is saying now. Child, I've been speaking to you. Your earthly father knows how to communicate, how much more me. I've been trying to lead you. I've been trying to guide you. I've been trying to tell you that relationship you are trying to force yourself in is not your own. That job you want by all means is not your own. That one you don't like, that doesn't seem like the one that will work, that's the one. Trust me, trust me, try and trust me. I am trustable. You can bank on me. Check your fathers. In time past, I did not lead them astray. How much more you? I led them without technology. I led them without social media. I opened roads where roads does not exist. I have been leading from time. I lead. With me, I can create road in the wilderness. With me, water can come out in the desert. With me, road can happen in the midst of the sea. It's me. I can do it. So even if they say there is no road for you, I can make way for you. I can remove people and make way for you.

they say it will take 10 years, it can take 3 years. With me, it can take 1 year.

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1: Yeah, okay, Tommy, let's go into just unraveling this wonderful message you've just given to us. A very inspiring message, an encouraging word from the Lord. You know, sometimes the enemy wants us to feel hopeless. But it's always great to know that Father God says Nigeria is not doomed. And Father God is transitioning us for the rebirth of a nation. Very encouraging. Amen. You know, we can identify with the great pain and the delay, but how do we keep the momentum of God going? You know, given that it's the pain that actually caused people to lose hope. So how do we keep this momentum up?
2: That's a really great question. The scripture that I gave was, I think it was Judges chapter 8, that was a real standout for me for Nigeria. It said, Gideon and his men, tired yet pursuing. And I actually believe that tiredness and fatigue and pain, all of those things are set to slow us down. They're deliberate distractions from the enemy to slow us down. But, you know, when my wife was giving birth to our third child, I really paid attention this time, whereas usually what I tend to do is just look into her eyes and don't look down and don't try and get let her mom do all the pep talk. I paid attention to everything. And one of the things I noticed was to my wife, pain was a bad thing. But to the midwife, pain was an indicator of birthing. And actually, I believe that it requires midwives to help us to give perspective to our pain. For one side, pain for the person giving birth, pain can feel like a absolutely catastrophic thing has happened. But for the midwife who is experienced, her job is not to scream with the pregnant woman. Her job is to say, I know you're in pain, but this is a good thing. It means that the body is being positioned for birthing. And so this is actually probably going to be one of Nigeria's most crucial points and in time. Now, you said, how do you keep the momentum? I believe the prophetic strategy of God is you keep momentum through downsizing. What do I mean by that? God said to Gideon, the people you have are too many. And actually what creates transformation in nations is not mass consensus. Sometimes democracy slows down the voice of God, and God hasn't got time for everybody to vote on what he's going to do next. And so sometimes what God does is he deliberately downsizes the numbers of the people who are integrally there to create change so that he can bypass the process and give people what they need. I think Nigeria is in a place right now where it knows what it doesn't want. It just hasn't yet found the voice of what it does want. And God, when Israel was crying, God sent Moses. He didn't send a politician. He didn't send an ark. He sent a prophet. And in that, I believe what God was saying was, I wanted more for Israel than Israel wanted for itself. God interpreted their cry, and he didn't increase their wages. He didn't fix their financial plan. No, he moved them out to a greater place. And I believe that what God is getting ready to give Nigeria doesn't exist on their radar yet. And it's going to have to come from a place of revelation and not from a place of looking at other democracies and saying we want what they have.
1: Well, just latching a little bit on that. You know, we're looking at this birthing business. And we know that bringing to birth is an exciting time of preparation, anticipation, expectation, and of course, promise. You've just gone through it. It is scary, however, to imagine the possibility of losing the momentum when the baby is in the birth canal.
2: Right.
1: Now, just coming back more to Nigeria, what measures can we put in place to ensure that when we get the momentum, we keep it high? We keep the momentum to remain high. Because, you know, we are people who love good life, comfort, safety, and probably all those ones might not allow us to get momentum to the height we want. So what can you tell us about that?
2: I have this message for the year, and in this message, it's safety third. A lot of people prioritize safety first. And if you are in a birthing season or a pioneering season, this is why I said a remnant is so important, because a remnant understands that safety is not the top priority. And I saw what happened in Lekki at the toll crossing. I think the world saw when CNN broke the story. And one of the things that I realized was a lot of our leadership were rightly telling people to stay safe, to go back home, and just wait the season out. Usually what happens in that is the momentum goes, because safety is never a good precursor to change. When God was calling Joshua to cross over, he said two things must come first: strength first, courage second, safety third. And I think that only a remnant can lead with strength and courage, because strength and courage is very fragile. And in the multitude of people, courage wanes. And there was a moment where Israel were getting ready to cross into Canaan, and all of a sudden some men brought back a bad report. Think of the fragility of courage, that just a couple of spies coming back and saying, well, we searched it out, it was great, but I mean, look at this. This is, you know, it will never change. There are too many giants. There's too many political problems. There's too much corruption, blah, blah, blah, blah, blah. And an 11-day journey elapsed to 40 years because of the fragility of strength and courage when you listen to voices that prioritize safety first. And these safety first people said, let's go back. Come on, let's go back. Let's just chill. Let's relax. Let's see what happens. Later, God was so angry with what had happened that he said, I'm going to let these guys wander for 40 years. And momentum was lost for 40 years. But one of the most interesting points that I realized about this momentum waning was that even Moses had to wander those 40 years in that season of loss of momentum, because words were spoken at a point where I believe God wanted courage. Now, here comes some men, and they say, okay, we repent now. We're sorry. Let's go back and do what God said. And the Bible says, do not presume to go now, because God is no longer among you. In other words, you've lost the momentum. And I think it's very crucial that Nigeria is used to mass churches, mass gatherings, mass meetings has always been the major representation of its Christian output. I think actually the new season doesn't require mega, it requires micro.
3: Wow, that's a good one, a good word. Okay, Moses spent time, tell me, with God to receive the idea of the temple he was supposed to build. He spent time with the Lord to know what it ought to look like. Now, how would you advise the church to co-labor with the Lord so that they get to know what this new nation is supposed to look like, or we get to unite around what it should look like, rather than telling Father God what we don't want and not being able to arrive at what we want?
2: So, again, a great question. I believe that, first of all, you know, this year is an unpredictable year. And I don't like that prophetic word, but there's prophetic consensus that 2021 is going to be unpredictable. And I don't like it, because when you're a prophet, you don't like to flow in the realm of unpredictability. And so, you know, I'm praying, God, give me a word. And then he gives me a word, I'm like, is that it? And I'm always getting frustrated, but I realize that this year is actually God unfolding in small pieces, very small pieces, very incremental pieces. And yeah. I actually believe he's doing that because he doesn't want to put more on us than we can handle. I believe that part of the clarity is going to come with journey and not with sitting down still waiting for clarity. But I also believe that what can Nigeria do? I believe Nigeria can have a renewal of prophetic and apostolic giftings. And prophetic apostolic giftings are not the same as pastoral ones. When you are prophetic, you can see what's happening. When you're apostolic, you can build what's happening. And people say apostles need to come first. Of course, they do in the church order. But actually, in the building order, you need to see first. Otherwise, there's no blueprint for what to build. And so, as Psalm 127 says, unless the Lord builds the house, the builders build it in vain. And if the Lord isn't watching the city, the watchman wakes up in vain. So that seeing and building anointing going together. And what we have seen a lot of apostolic in Nigeria, to which I'm very grateful for. Great men, great women of God have modeled Christianity very well. There's a difference between what functions and what works. You know, I always kind of joke that if Moses was Nigerian and God said, Moses, I want you to build me an ark, Moses would build Ark Church International. And then when the floods come, his carpet would be ruined and the congregants would be drowning because he was building tradition. He wasn't building what he saw in heaven. And this is why the prophetic is so important, because the prophetic doesn't build see the traditional, it sees the functional. It sees what needs to be built to last the season. And I actually believe the two are being released upon Nigeria in a whole new way. And that's why God is raising up prophetic voices to see in the spirit so that democracies don't become on earth as it is in earth. Remember, Israel was like, we want a democracy and a kingdom like the other nations. Israel was like, we want a king like everybody else. And I think Nigeria's in that place. We want what America has. We want, give us a peaceful leader, you know, give us a nice, calm democracy. And God's like, that's not the blueprint I have for you. And I'm waiting for people to come to see me. Because whatever I watch over is not going to be a vain project.
3: Yeah, thank you. That's great. But how would you then assess the roles of the generations, the different generations, as we seek this rebirth of this great nation? I mean, I know we all have to bring something to the table. So what would you say would be what each generation is bringing?
2: Two things, members and remembers. Members and remembers. Okay. Young generation are members. And members are what God uses as his building blocks. Remember, God is an organic builder. He doesn't build with synthetic things. He builds with authentic people, is his industry. And so when we talk about young people, we're really talking about the members that are part of the building up of what God's building. We talk about the older generation, we're talking about the remembers, those who help us to remember what God did, and those who help us to remember our history, and those who help us to remember the mistakes of our past and chronicle them to us so that we're not doomed to repeat them. And both generations are so vital and pivotal to one another. I hear people say this all the time, God is raising up the David generation and doing away with the Saul generation. Well, you know, I hope God doesn't do away with Nigeria's fathers, because we need Nigeria's fathers, because if we don't have them, then another generation will rise up and say of us that we are now the Sauls and God should do away with us. You know, because if you don't have a blueprint for what's happened, you're going to be doomed to repeat the same mistakes. And I believe both generations are so pivotal to help us to shape and to build the new thing and to serve as a memorial of what happened, but to also build the blueprint for what God's going to do next. So every generation is pivotal. There's no victory for Moses without Joshua fighting the Amalekites. There's no victory for Esther without Mordecai on the outside praying for her.
3: Yeah.
2: And so we need air strikes from the old generation, but we also need a ground team from the new generation.
1: Whew, that's very reassuring. So you're not doing away with us yet. That's so good. Tony, you said that there's an acceleration of darkness because the church has been.
4: Now, what advice would you give to the body of Christ at this time, as people wonder and are confused as to who to follow in this new horizon of church online?
2: Right.
4: You know, people sort of see the confines of the gathered church, and that seems safer. We are back to safety again. So what advice would you give?
2: I think that I would probably give a statement Dr. Sharon made to me in conversation. She said 2020 was the year the standard changed. And what that means is when the standard lifts, because I asked her a question, well, you know, she gave a prophetic word that I never heard her give before. She said, judgment is coming. And I was like, wow, I've never heard you be so judgment orientated before. And I said, what is the judgment? And she says, the judgment, Tony, is there's a new standard. And anytime there's a new standard, anything beneath that standard is rolled away. And I think what's happening in the grand scheme of things is that now we are in a time of judgment, and anything that's beneath that standard gets rolled away. Can you hear me fine? Can you hear me okay?
3: We lost you a bit. If you'd say that again, that would be awesome, because we...
4: Yeah, we can hear you now.
2: Okay, so I said that I believe that my advice right now, in a time where people are wondering who to trust, in 1 Corinthians 11, verse 19... the Bible says, indeed, there must be divisions among you so that those who have God's approval will be recognized. And that doesn't sound like an amen scripture, but right now the church has never been more divided. And it behooves us probably to pray now more than ever for unity. But, you know, the scripture says, indeed, there's a time where there must be divisions among you. And divisions are there to draw a distinction between those who God has approved and those who have not. You know, when we look at the scripture of the chaff and the wheat, we don't know which one is chaff from which one is wheat, the Bible says, until the harvest comes. Now, this is not by in no way saying that those who are online are wheat and those who are offline are chaff. Actually, I don't believe God is as concerned at the mode as we are. I think right now what is happening is we're all being forced into a new season of change, whether we like it or not. And this forced change that we're in right now is putting us in a place where every one of us has got to work out our own salvation with fear and trembling. And that's actually a really great thing. You know, before, where we relied heavily on Sunday services to get us into gear, now we are fully relying on the Holy Spirit and trusting in Him to encourage ourselves in the Lord, to strengthen ourselves, as long as the day is not yet approached. And so I encourage the church right now during this time to actually pray now more than ever for the spirit of discernment. You know, we need discernment now more than we have ever needed it before. You know, I can't remember which preacher said it. He's dead now, but he said, we're no longer in a time where we need discernment of good versus evil. We're now in a time where we need discernment of good versus almost good. And I actually believe that we're in that season now.
3: Yeah, thank you. Yeah, really good. So what does the church, what does the Lord mean when He says soundproofing my church, and the separation of noise and from the voice? I mean, I know the enemy loves to bring distraction with noise, but how would you help people to key into the fine tuning of the bride voice, and also be open to the methods which may look different from what they are used to?
2: Right. Fine tuning. It was a really interesting statement that I heard the Lord make. I believe now most of the church, if not all of the church, there's a consensus that the Word of God is our litmus test for our spiritual salvation. And where we are told to be heavenly invested in the Word, because the Word is, as the scripture puts it, the more sure prophecy. But Jesus says something that's really quite outstanding. He says, woe to you Pharisees, because you search the scripture arduously, thinking that in them you will find me, but you have not actually come to me. And I realized something, that it is one thing to come to the Word of God. It is another thing entirely to come to the God of the Word. And you know, the Bible says the letter kills, but the Spirit gives life. I actually believe right now, prophetically, we are in a time where God is ready to pour out more revelation upon the everyday Christian than ever before. You know, the Bible says the knowledge of the glory of the Lord will cover the earth as the waters cover the sea. And then will no man have need of a teacher, because then all will know, because the Spirit of God, there'll be a new revelation that there is no junior Holy Spirit. Now, that doesn't mean that everyone becomes an elite and everybody, you know, gets one-upmanship over the other. What it means is that now I believe that, again, God is bringing about His end. And the end of God is the maturing of the saints. I think we're very focused on the end times, but we're not as focused on the end saint. And we look at Ephesians, and God says, for the perfecting of the saint, the teleos, the maturing of the saint for the work of ministry. And so when I believe God is soundproofing the church, I believe that prophetically, we're in a time right now of blasphemy. Blasphemy used to be known as using the Lord's name in vain. You know, if somebody said Jesus Christ or oh my God out of the context of calling on His name in religious devotion, somebody would yell blasphemy. You know, I went to school and one day I said, oh my God, because I saw something amazing. And my math teacher threw a textbook at my head. This wasn't Nigeria. This was United Kingdom. And he had to write a letter of apology because you can't beat kids here. And so he screamed, oh my God. I screamed, oh my God. I threw a book at my head. And he said, blasphemy, get out of my class. And I never studied the word blasphemy, even as I grew up later on in life, because I thought we had it coined, that blasphemy is using the Lord's name in vain. Until this year, I decided to take a deep dive into it. The word blasphemy means to switch. It means to call something evil that is good and something good that is evil. God calls that blasphemy or blasphemox in the Greek. It means to call something good evil and something evil good. And Isaiah said, "Woe to you that call good evil and evil good, trade bitter for sweet and sweet for bitter, light for darkness and darkness for light." And I think what's happening right now is we are in the midst of a generation that no longer can discern the difference between what is good versus what is evil, and have traded bitter for sweet and sweet for bitter and light for darkness and darkness for light. And the Bible calls that blasphemy. And so when God is soundproofing the church, I believe the end of the church will be a sound discernment. You know, what is the maturity of the saint? Bob says that we discern all things, we judge all things, we prove all things. And so soundproofing means that God has upgraded the discerning ability of the church to know good from evil. And Hebrews 5:14 says this, that those who are mature can discern good from evil. And so that's what I believe God's saying there.
3: Wonderful.
2: You still can't hear me very well?
4: Okay.
3: Thank you. That was a really good one.
4: Now, Toby, you mentioned, you spoke about constitutional crisis, saying, "My bride does not believe my prophets." We see this has happened big time in the recent U.S. presidential elections, with many prophesying Trump's win and others talking about Biden's win. Some members of the evangelical church especially are disillusioned. Some members of the they are basically saying that surely, I mean, people are saying that we can learn from some of the humility and integrity shown by some of the prophets who came out and said they were wrong. So we understand what to do when we don't get it right. But you said a divider has done this. Can you please elaborate on that? What do you mean by divider has done that?
2: There was this prophecy that Abraham gave. And the prophetic word was that the children of Israel would be in captivity 400 years. When you look at the scripture, the children of Israel were not in captivity for 400 years. They were in captivity for 430 years.
3: Yeah.
2: The question then becomes, was Abraham a false prophet? When you look at how Jonah said Nineveh would be judged, Nineveh experienced the judgment of the Lord. And Nineveh experienced the mercy of the Lord, not the judgment of the Lord. And the question becomes, was Jonah a false prophet? When you look at Samuel, and he prophesied publicly that David would be king, and a lot of people would have called Samuel a false prophet when it seemed as though later on down the line, God had chosen someone else. Public declaration of Saul's calling, private declaration of Saul's disqualification. The optics didn't look good. I believe what's happened in America is a mirror of what's happening all over the world. 2020 was meant to be the year of 2 Chronicles 2020. It was meant to be the year of the promotion of the prophets. And what it ended up being was a year of the demotion of the prophets, or seemingly so. And, the Bible says, "Trust in the Lord thy God, so shall you be established. trust his prophets, so shall you prosper. And God does not violate that principle of trust, regardless of how the optics look. I believe that right now there are two things happening. Number one, I believe that prophets don't declare the outcome of God. Prophets declare the will of God. Abraham prophesied the will of God 400 years. 430 years was the outcome of God. Moses prophesied that they would take an 11-day journey to Canaan. They took a 40-year journey to Canaan. Will of God, outcome of God. Because the Bible says in the book of Amos, can two walk together unless they be agreed? In other words, even if heaven declares a will, if earth does not agree, the outcome and the will can be two very different things. Isaiah prophesied that Hezekiah would die. That was the will of God. But Hezekiah's agreement with God, or disagreement with what the prophet had said, changed the outcome. And so there are moments where God is sovereign. There are moments where God is conditional. And we're in a season right now where I think the second thing is prophets are learning something. That even prophets have to abide by the first part of 2 Chronicles 20:20. It says, trust in the Lord your God, so shall you be established. The prophets have to understand that they are not exempt from trusting in the Lord. And the prophets also have to understand that they're going to go through the very shaking that they've prophesied was coming for years. You know, they said, the shaking is coming. We said, the shaking is coming. The shaking is coming. And then when the prophets were shook, we looked at each other and we said, why are we shaking as well? Because even if Moses prophesies that you're going to wander 40 years, Moses still has to pick up his walking stick and wander with them. You know, we're not exempt. Elijah can prophesy the famine, but he too gets to starve with the people that he prophesied to, give or take a few ravens dropping down a bit of bread for him every now and again. And so I believe when God says, I'll shake the heavens and the earth, he's shaking everything. He's shaking the prophetic. He's shaking the apostolic. He's shaking the people. Everything is being shaken. And what if I challenge people? What if CNN and MSNBC are not supposed to declare prophetic fulfillment? What if God is supposed to declare prophetic fulfillment? What if we're in a time right now where we are looking at what's happening on the news, looking at what's happening in the media, and we've taken our eyes off of the Spirit? And what if the Bible says in the book of Habakkuk, right division and make it plain, and though it tarries and it seems afar off in coming, wait for it, because it will not fail and it will surely speak. I think what we're witnessing in the prophetic is the premature apology of the prophetic. I believe what we're witnessing in America is the calling of good evil and calling of evil is good. I believe that America didn't choose evil. Yeah. I believe America chose safety. And in choosing safety, didn't know that they were defaulting to something that ultimately is going to have a nice smile with pretty dangerous policies. And so where we are right now is we're in the middle of the story. We're not yet at the end of the story. And so I've been challenging the prophets who I've been talking to, who prophesied that Trump would be reelected. I've been challenging them to realize prophets behold in part and they see in part. What if that reelection isn't immediate? What if that reelection is in another 4 years? What if that reelection is another 8 years? And what if all they saw was a part of a vision that God had given them and they hadn't waited out the full season of it before they apologized? Who knows? But I think God is going to give America what America's asking for. And I think in 4 years, we'll know again what America's choice is.
3: Yeah. Question. So me, that is just, you're giving us so much insight. Thank you. Now, I love when you speak about intercession with intermission. Now, I know intermission involves strategic planning, so much more. You know, it's like, we are used to intercession, but this is going to next level up. So how would you help our pastors, our leaders, understand what intermission involves, what they have to do to make sure they're doing it

0: no one who intervened to help the oppressed. Another place says, he saw that there was no man and wondered that there was no... He saw that there was no man and wondered that there was no intercessor. And I broke those two words up as I was hearing it in this prophetic message. And I realized two things God needs. Number one, he needs a man. Number two, he needs an intercessor. And man is gender not relevant. Really what God is saying is, in this, I don't just need someone who's praying. I need someone who's standing in the gap as well. I need someone in the breaches. I don't just need someone in the air. And what happens is, I think for a long time, we've had these great people, fathers of the faith, lifting up their hands for Nigeria in prayer. But if you solely lift your hands, but you don't send Joshua into the camp, then you're not putting someone in the gap or in the breaches. You're just lifting up the hands. And so I actually believe prophetically that this is a time where God is allowing the Mordecais to pray, but the Esthers to be positioned. The Moseses to pray, but the Joshuas have to be in the valley fighting the Amalekites. The Elishas to pray, but it's the king that has to shoot the arrow and strike the ground. And so intercession is the great air force, but intermission is the great ground force. And I actually believe God is releasing an airstrike, but he's also releasing a ground team, a strategic ground team as well. And so that's what I believe is part of the generational thing as well, that there is a praying, warring fathers and mothers who are willing to intercede whilst the foot soldiers are on the ground.
1: So, thanks so much, Tommy, for that. Now, we were listening to Dr. Sharon Stone, a well-loved prophet and your spiritual mother. And she said in the prophecies that she gave for 2021 that the world is undergoing judgment. Now, I listened to your interview of her, and I loved how she said it's not like the White Throne judgment. And she didn't say it in a negative way or anything like that. Rather, it's a way of bringing the church up to, you know, enter into its own. Now, I feel a lot of people are confused about it, thinking maybe we have a wicked God up there who wants to destroy us or stuff like that. And so how really are we to pray at this time? Is it to temper justice with mercy, or Father God to help us get our house in order? You know, what would you advise, you know, that we pray at this time?
0: Yeah, I think Jeremiah prophesied, Babylon is coming, Babylon is coming. I said, the best thing you can do when the judgment comes is surrender. And, you know, the king looked and said, what kind of prophetic encouragement is that? Surrender to the enemy? He says, can't we kill them? And the other prophets put a yoke around them and did a prophetic act. This is what the Lord's going to do to the king's enemies when they come. And Jeremiah was like, just surrender or you'll die. And they didn't surrender. The ones that did surrender went into captivity. And one of the greatest judgments that we can come into is captivity. We are captured by something that ends up not being good for us. But in that place, Daniel, Shadrach, Meshach, and Abednego entered into that captivity because they were among the ones that surrendered to it. They didn't sit there in judgment and become redundant and scream about how these are the end times. They became effective even in the midst of captivity. Joseph was, you know, I always write Joseph as if I was a newspaper editor writing the story of Joseph. Now, the Bible says that

0: as Joseph was in Potiphar's house, he, though a slave, was successful. You can almost imagine the newspapers running that headline, successful slave. And then when he was in the prison, the Bible says he, though a prisoner, was prosperous. And you can almost imagine the papers running the story. Prosperous prisoner rises to the top on Forbes' list of prisoners. And as he ascends to this place of greatness in a prison place, I think in the midst of judgment, the church has got the church doesn't have to, but the church is forced into a place of refinement. I often use the example of my mobile phone to draw this. You know, in 2020, our government's called us non-essential. A terribly damning statement to place upon people, especially during such a mental health crisis all over the world, to tell people all non-essentials stay at home, and then declared what was essential from what wasn't essential services. And it caused me to ponder with the Holy Spirit. And the Holy Spirit said to me, can we flip that? And I said, what do you mean? He said, well, Tommy, what is the church's essence? I thought, what a great question, you know? Because if they're calling us non-essential, what really they're trying to say is, rediscover your essence and I'll make you essential again. And so I sat down on that point and I began to meditate with the Lord as to what the church's essence could be. You know, are we a church? Are we a hospital? So many people say we're a hospital, we are an embassy. There's so many terms that are thrown out for what the church is, but what is the church at its essence? You know, when this mobile phone was created, Steve Jobs wasn't the creator of the mobile phone, but I can imagine the creator of the mobile phone, I think it was something Bell, Stuart Bell or something, or someone like that. He didn't imagine that one day a phone would be a camera. He never imagined that one day a phone would be an MP3 player. He never imagined that one day a phone would be a Bible or a live stream service. He had no idea that this would happen later on. But, you know, what happened is the phone, if we're not careful, we lose the essence of the phone. We start to focus on different things the phone can do instead of what the phone was created for. But the great news is, whenever a crisis hits and your ship is about to sink, you're not looking at your phone wondering what your latest score is on Angry Birds or if your Amazon order has arrived. In emergency, you're trying to find a signal to make a call. In other words, you rediscover essence in emergency. And I actually believe right now, because of the judgment that's coming, the judgment that's coming is not against the church, it's for the church to rediscover its essence. Because right now, everybody's added their favorite apps to the church. They've added their favorite jingles to the church. And right now, thank God we're in a crisis. Because now people are not going to say who's taking my members and who's doing this and who gets to sing in the choir this week. No, now the ecclesia rising gets to get back to what matters.
1: Thank you so much, Tommy, for that. Now, still on the Dr. Sharon's tour, she said 2021 will be an unpredictable year, and 2020 was an unprecedented year. How can we help our viewers understand this so they can navigate this new year, 2021?
0: I'll say what Dr. Sharon said so well. You know, because I asked her this question. I said, isn't a huge part of the prophetic prediction? So you've almost made all the prophets redundant in a year where we're supposed to be giving predictions. Now, what are we going to do when you said 2021 is unpredictable? And she said something really powerful. She said, when you expect the unexpected, it makes the unexpected expected. I don't know if that will give anybody hope, But when you expect the unexpected, it makes the unexpected expected. And so I think that's probably the best way to answer that question.
2: Yeah.
1: Okay. Thank you so much. Now, moving on, how would you encourage some pastors who, on one hand, are being told that the church has left the building, so they'll have to do things differently, but they are so used to what they've always done in the past, and they are waiting for life to come back as they knew it? Now, as part of that question, you might want to tell us how Pioneers Church is set up.
2: Yeah.
0: Sir, could you repeat that last bit?
2: Did you hear the question?
0: No, could you repeat it, the last bit of the question?
2: The last bit was about the Pioneers Church.
1: How the Pioneers Church is set up.
0: Okay.
2: Your church.
1: The Reformation Pioneers Church. How are you set up?
0: So interestingly, in 2017, the Lord spoke to me to move our work online because something was coming. And he didn't say what it was. He just said, prepare yourselves to be an online church. So in 2017, we launched the Pioneers Church, but it wasn't called the Pioneers Church, it was called something else. And we were running an online church for a while, and it got a bit of criticism because it's like, why aren't people gathering? Why are they meeting online? And it didn't run during church times, actually. It ran in the evenings to get away from people's church times, and it still does. Then the Lord told us to build an app. And we've built an app now, and we have 30,000 members on our app, and we teach, we train, we do all kinds of things. I actually saw Uncle Femi on the app just recently.
2: Wow.
0: So it's great. I know.
2: Wow.
0: And so we built that because we wanted to exactly that. We're expecting the unexpected. And it made the unexpected expected. And so we started to build the app at a time where it probably wasn't wise to build an app. But all of a sudden, coronavirus hit, and all of a sudden the Pioneers Church became very popular all of a sudden because people were at home and they were looking for a place to have church and have fellowship. And what do I tell people about the church building? I don't think the church building will ever go away. I think that we should never forsake the gathering of ourselves together. I think the gathering is always going to have a place of need and importance. But where the place of importance was before, it's no longer at. And now my encouragement to pastors and leaders is that you have to build both very robustly. There was a time where people used to ask me, Tommy, because I'm a marketing consultant as well, they say, Tommy, should I build my church online or offline? Because if I build it online, my members won't come to church. And I said, you got to build both. You can't build one at the stake of the other, because we're no longer in a digitally separated world. It's now all the same thing. You know, we're no longer marketing to a digital world. We are now digital marketers in a digital world. And so we are in the world where we're in this digital augmented and integrated world in every single way. And it's weird now. My wife and I sometimes don't have conversations on in person. Sometimes we're right next to each other texting our conversation. It's so sad that this is the world. This is what the world has come to, that I'm downstairs texting my wife upstairs instead of us actually coming to meet each other and talk. But that's the kind of integrated digital world we're in. And right now, kids are like this. The only thing missing is for someone to create a stem from their head to hold the phone in place so that they can walk around and still see their phone. And you know, this is how they are right now. And so if that's where they're fixed, you kind of most people are trying to pull them away from the phone to the church instead of just putting the church in the very device that they're getting their thing from. And this generation has already emerged. And so every leader has got to start building the inroads to reach this generation. For a long time, they've been ignored because, and I'm going to be, this is probably going to be very cynical, but they've been ignored for many reasons. They've been ignored because they're not seen as spiritually as hungry. Millennials, by and large, are proven to be leaving churches in massive numbers, but also because they don't have the level of money to tithe or give offerings. I've sat down with television ministries who have asked me, Christian television ministries are asking me now, what can we do to reach the next generation? Because our donors are dying, because they are. You know, a whole breed of baby boomers are now getting ready to see Jesus in transition. And now we got this millennial emerged generation, and they got jobs now, they got businesses now, they got kids now. And they're like, how do we reach this pool of people so we can keep our ministries afloat? And so there's this catch in between. And I think a lot of people have been invested more in where the money is at and not where the emergence is at. And right now there's a generation emerging right in front of us. And I think we've got to find a way to tap into them. And they're hugely resourced. And it may not even be money, but they're hugely resourced, they're digital, what I call digital indigens. And so they're not digital natives. I'm kind of like a native. I'm still visiting they're like born in this digital world. And so when you sit down with them, you know, they're texting without looking. They're like, hi, mom, how are you? Yeah, I'm just texting my friend. And you're like, how are you texting and talking at the same time? Because they're indigens. They're born in this integrated society. And they have gifts and abilities that we are constantly tapping into. So pastors, leaders, I encourage them. But I also say this, if you're going to go online, you can no longer afford to build your vision, because now the problem being online is anonymity. People can switch off. That's the unfortunate thing about the online world. They can go watch somebody else if they're not getting what they're getting here. So it can no longer just be about, we're doing a building project for our new church building, or we're trying to fix the roof or extend the parking lot. Now it actually has to be about what God's placed on the inside of them. It has to be about the ministry and the gifting and the calling and the assignment and calling out the greatness on the inside of those souls. And I think that's the major transition that a lot of our leaders have got to switch into, myself included.
2: And then maybe finally, wow, we've taken so much of your time today. Tell me, so we'll just maybe ask you one more. Could you share with us one or two challenges? Because we know you've worked extremely hard to build the Rig Nation, and we're so proud of you. It's doing so, so well. It's amazing. And could you share one or two challenges that you've had in building up such an amazing ministry that some of our listeners could learn from?
0: I think thank you for that. But, you know, I have an amazing team, and I don't say that lightly. They're actually around me right now working in the background, and they make me look very good. And just an amazing group of people who work very hard Monday to Friday. Sometimes they don't go home until I go home, and they're just working around the clock constantly. The great thing about visibility is that you have a platform to be a voice either for God or for yourself. And I'm determined as much as possible to use the platform that God has given us to be a voice for the Lord, and a prophetic voice at that. The downside of visibility is that everybody who couldn't see you before and doesn't want your best interests, you're now on their radar as well. And so, you know, it's been a double-edged sword. There's YouTube videos about me now, and there's people making up their own commentaries. And, you know, I've never been called a false prophet more in my life now. And, you know, I had death threats at some point sent to me, and all kinds of really interesting things. And then one day I remember waking up, when was it, guys, the news thing, this year or last year? Last year, nearing the end of last year, and NBC News sent me a phone call. They're like, hey, we heard about your latest controversy with Letitia Wright. How would you like to? And all of a sudden, it's like there are newspapers and weird things happening that I think in my younger years would have been really cool and amazing. Now as a father, not so great. You know, I want to be, you know, I had a reporter show up at my house and I didn't know how they got my address. So that was not very concerting. And also, I think just the fact that with visibility comes pressure, and the pressure to perform is so tempting at some points. To prove a point, or to fight back at somebody who's made a negative comment about you, or put out a video about you, and wanting to say something, and actually the terrible addiction with wanting to read people's negative comments, which is a really bad thing, but you're just like, wow, you know. Then you remember the scripture: "Blessed are you when men say all kinds of wicked things about you, because yours is the kingdom of heaven." And you know, it's interesting. There's a two-edged sword because you know, I don't count myself as having arrived at anything great yet, but all of a sudden I've become a threat to people who I loved and I looked up to and I still admire. And that's a really, it can be a very disheartening place. And so that's why, you know, I'm grateful I don't just have a staff or a team. I actually have a family of people who pray for me, and some days they look at me and they say, you don't look too happy today, let's pray, let's talk, let's laugh. And you know, and that's why I bought a dog as well. I think it was part of a little comfort thing that I needed. And so it was just interesting.
1: Oh, well, thank you so much, Toby, for your time.
2: Wow.
1: I know that you have to quickly go back home now and, of course, look after Silas Jeremiah, so Tema is not doing all the work. So I think on behalf of our listeners, we'd just like to say a big thank you to you for taking out time to sort of be with us at this time, despite the recent addition to the family. And we pray that the Lord will continue to multiply you. And when I say multiply, I mean multiply in the real sense of it. You have three boys, probably one girl to go.
2: I love to, Tema.
1: I love to, Tema. Thank you so much.
2: Thank you. Really brilliant time with you.
1: Kingdom Come in
2: January. Really appreciate you.
1: Appreciate it. God bless you.
2: Thank you.
0: You too. Bye-bye.
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4: So hello again, and welcome to Heart Matters. And if you've been listening to this series, you know by now that I'm the queen of definitions. So we're going to look again, what do we mean by heart? And the dictionary says that the heart is that muscular thing in your chest, on the left side of your chest, that when it beats, it pumps blood around your body and keeps you alive. But there's also another definition that says that the heart of the matter, or the heart, is that thing that is central, that is the innermost part of anything. that thing that keeps it alive, that keeps it pumping. Okay? So, we've been talking about relationships. I know everybody's agog, okay? Relationships. Oh, we love relationships, especially man and woman relationship. So I'm going to have to disappoint you today. We are going to continue talking about relationships, but it's going to be the employer and employee relationship we're going to talk about today. What is that thing that keeps it beating? But again, like I said, since I'm the queen of definitions, I want to look at what is a relationship? I had written it down here that it is the way in which two or more people or things are connected, or the state of being connected. So today we're going to be looking at how can the employer and the employee be connected? What is that thing? Because like I had said at the beginning of this, that God is really interested in relationships, because for God, everything is connection. You know, everything is connection. He wants us to be connected, just like he wants us to be connected to each other, just like he wants us to be connected to him, because he is connected to us, you know, clearly, because he created us, and not just created us, he created everything that concerns us, right? And he says, why are relationships important? Why are they imperative? Because they increase our emotional well-being, they create stability, they teach us how to be good, you know, in connection, and so on. I'm not going to dwell too much on that, because today, and I have a clock there that's ticking away, I want to talk about employee-employer. And I'm just going to, there are a lot of scriptures that talk about it, but as I go along, I think you understand my style now. I speak in scripture, but I may not necessarily say according to James 1:2. So please just follow me, and maybe you can even start to pick out the scripture I use and then go and search it out yourself. Okay, but today I want to read Colossians 3:22, right, in the Amplified. It says, servants, in everything, obey those who are your masters on earth, not only with external service as those who merely please people, but with sincerity of heart because of your fear of the Lord. Whatever you do, whatever your task may be, work from your soul. That is, put in your very best effort as something done for the Lord and not for men. So we are all working, whether it is paid employment or not. The husband is working for the wife. The wife is working for the husband. The parents are working for the children. There'll come a time when the children work for the parents. In church, I'm serving, I'm not being paid, but I am working. Then of course, the easy one that we all quickly recognize is the employment for pay. But what is the Bible telling us? He says, whatever we do, we have to do it as unto the Lord. So I'm going to take a few scenarios. I don't want us to forget, we are trying to find out what is in the heart of the matter when it comes to employer-employee relationships? Where do we start? Let's start at the beginning. At the beginning of a relationship. We looked last week or 2 weeks ago, I can't remember now, about the fact that God had prepared everything for his connection with us. Before he brought us in, he had prepared everything. So, in an employer-employee relationship, First of all, the first place to start off is to find out, do I need this connection? This connection of employee or this connection of employer? Now, what does that mean? As an employer, I don't just go out and get people to come in and work for me. I have to, first of all, be sure that I need that person. And so, you know, HR people, and I'm what an HR person, by the way, HR people will say, have an organogram. Oh, even in my house? Oh, yes. Even in your house. You know, if you're in the Western world, you may not fully understand what I mean by even in my house. But, you know, in this, in our part of the world, you could have a driver, a chauffeur. You could have a cook. You could have a housekeeper, a gardener, somebody who sorts out your swimming pool. That's already, you know, an army of workers. So before you decide as an employer, you have to be sure you need that person. You have to have a picture of your organization, whatever it is, so that you can be sure, oh, there's an empty space there and we need this person to do X, Y, and Z. I hope you're following me. Okay? So you don't just rush out. And I guess because of the scripture that I have read, I seem to be talking to the employees. But no, I think I want to also talk to the employers, but we'll see. So you have to first of all determine before you rush out and you have a connection. And I think this is really cuts across all connections. You know, you don't just go and marry because you want to marry. You have to be at the age when you should marry. And there's an age range, even though the world doesn't stick with that age range. So you find people getting married for the first time when they're 60 years old. That is good, but just imagine all the time that has been wasted. Okay? You don't just have children because you are married. You have to decide, do I want children now? How many children do I want? What kind of standard of living do I want for them? And do I want for myself? Right? So it's not, you know, again, in this part of the world, when two people marry, you know, in fact, while they're saying congratulations, people are saying, oh, we're coming back in 9 months to congratulate you, putting undue pressure. But that's just my own opinion. I'm sure there are going to be people who say, oh, yes, but we want to be congratulating them in 9 months. But what I'm just trying to say here is that before you go into any connection at all, into any relationship, you've got to be sure, do I need it? You have to take a diagnostics of your life. Even a friend. Because some people have 50 friends. I guess that's because they don't really understand what goes into that connection. You don't just have a connection for having a connection's sake. You have a connection, you know, because it fits into the whole plan of your life. And so as an employer, you need to be sure, you know, that you need this employee. And then when you're sure, you know, you've drawn your organogram, when you're sure you need the employee, you then zero down, what is this employee going to do? Okay? Now, you then do something called a job description. When you write your job description, you know, you are determining, you are telling the employee, this and this is what I expect you to do. And this is important even before the employee comes in, because at the point of interviewing that employee, you need to know what you're bringing that person in to do. Do you understand? You need to know what you're bringing that person in to do. It's not when the person comes, then you say, oh, I think you should sweep that place. And then you say, oh, I think you should also know how to cook. Oh, I think you should also know how to open the gate. You have to have determined all these things. Let's go back to God. He had determined everything we were going to be, everything we were going to enjoy before he brought us into this world. And like I keep saying, there's nothing. Yes, oh, technology is being invented. Oh, the cell phone is being invented. They're all still using material that God had put on the earth even before we were born, even before we were created. And I can hear voices in my head saying, creation, didn't we evolve? So clearly, if you believe in evolution, this is not the program you need to be listening to. But stay tuned. You may learn a thing or two. So go back to employer-employee. Obviously, when you've determined you need the person and you've determined what the person is coming to do, right? Then you search for the right person. Some of the problems we have in this relationship is that we take on anybody. We do not take on the person who is right for that job. It's important. So clearly, when you're doing your job description, you're having to determine at that point who is the right person for that job. Who is the right person for that job? In Nigeria, for example, we're how many million? 200 million? If you do not zero down in your mind on paper what it is you're looking for, you will end up with, it could be anybody. Again, the Bible says we should write down the vision. That's why it's important not just to have your job description or your organogram in your head, that you have written it down. So that perchance you travel and somebody else has to interview for this new position, right? The vision is there so that all those who read it can run with it. And of course, you know, whenever you tune into the heart of the matter, there are many things you can use with whatever you hear. You know, it's not always only for the situation we're talking about. So writing down the vision, you want to get married, you want to have children, you want to employ somebody, you need to have a blueprint. That is the way life will be a lot easier for you. Now, when you interview the person, and I always say, this is a bit tricky. Interview as best as you can. But you know, you can't get the person to do everything. I know we're talking about employee-employer situation, but that my mind just went to, you know, when you want to get married, okay? You're not going to test the person for everything that you expect the person to do after you're married. So for example, you know, sleeping with the person is not a way to interview that particular, for that particular position. So, you know, even though I've said that what I'm saying can cut across so many relationships, we need to be careful about some of these things. So you test the person as best as you can. You get references. If I come to you to say I want to do a job, you get references. You know, have you done this job before? Can I speak to the person who you worked with before? And the same thing happens the other way around. So you're interviewing for a job. You don't just take the word of the organization that they're a good organization. You don't just take it and swallow it hook, line, and sinker. You also need to do your homework. Speak to people who've worked there before, you know. Speak to the security man, you know, outside. That might give you a good indication. See what they're saying about this organization online, you know, so you don't go in there and then get disgruntled very quickly. Now, when you have both decided that you're going to get into this connection of employer-employee, right, and the person comes to work for you, you don't just take the person and throw them in the deep end, even though they've been doing this thing for years and they know how to do it, okay? You bring them in and you take them through an orientation. This is what we mean by this. This is where we do this, you know? And in a good organization where there is a culture, okay? It's always good to harness whoever you're bringing in with somebody else who will be able to mentor them culture-wise. And what is a culture? A culture is really a set of rules on this is how we do this. You know, Jesus and in the Acts, the New Testament really gives us the culture of a Christian. This is what you should do. You know, you need to love your neighbor as Jesus loved you. That is a tall order because Jesus gave himself. Okay? Jesus gave himself for the church. But that is the way we are asked to love. So the culture of the organization. So you see that your vision there you are writing is actually a long document. Because in that vision, you need to have your culture there as well, you know. And so you come in, you learn the culture, or you teach the culture, depending on what side of the table you are sitting at. Okay? It's always good when you come into an organization. Maybe you didn't do your homework right at the beginning. When you come into an organization and you see that the culture, which is the way they do things, is not what you believe in, it's always better to leave. Leave immediately. Before you get swallowed up by the culture. So let's just say you go into an organization and you're a Christian and you are part of the culture that you didn't know before, or that you even knew, is bribery. From my experience, it's going to be difficult to stay within the confines of that organization and say, oh, I am going to be fine. I will not bribe anybody. Even if you do not want to receive the bribe, they may get rid of you one way or the other. Because, you know, everybody in an organization is like a funnel. You are a funnel to the people under you. And they are funnels to the people under. Are you catching my drift? Okay. So, when you come in and you go through the orientation, do not feel that you must stay there if the culture does not work with your culture. Which brings me to something else that I haven't said. Before we go into any connection, it's always important to speak to God about it. What are we talking about? Oh, because he knows the end from the beginning. He knows how this relationship, this connection can end if it is the wrong connection. I don't want us to overthink and be paralyzed by our decision-making process. God has assured us that he will go before us and make the crooked places straight. What that makes me think is that even if we're going in the wrong direction, God, as long as he's our Father, and we depend on him and we speak to him, he will make even the crooked places that do not seem like the way we should walk, he'll make it straight. Does that make sense? So don't be paralyzed and say, oh God, can I go this way? Can I go this way? Should I eat this? Shouldn't I eat that? You know, when you're in connection with somebody, it's easy to know what they want you to do. It's easy to know this is the path I need to be walking on with this person. So what I would say is that before you even go into the organization, right, speak to God about it. And why is that important? You know, I have already said, oh, if you go in there and the thing doesn't work, you leave. But you know, sometimes God can lead you into an organization for your own learning purposes or to sanitize that organization. And I think this works out with any relationship. Okay? because I meet some people who say, oh, but I prayed and I was so sure this was my husband or this was my wife, but it doesn't seem to be working out. If you prayed and you know you hear from God, don't let the enemy destabilize you into thinking you're in the wrong place. You may be in the right place. The thing to be asking is, God, who are you for me right now? What am I supposed to be doing? And once we have him telling us which way to go, it makes things easier. So, you come into the organization. I want you to know that that organization, XYZ PLC, is God. And why do I say that? Because of the scripture we read that says that any job you're doing, work there as though you are working unto God. So that tells me that everywhere you go, any work is working for God. I was interviewing somebody recently, and it was a position in a church. So I said, why do you want to do that? Oh, because I want to work for God. And I said, okay, let's just stop this interview for 1 minute, okay? Let me just speak to you. Any job you go and do, you're working for God. So don't say, oh, I'm going to work in church. That means you're working for God. No. Anywhere you go, you're working for God. Because this church that you've come to work, we're going to pay you money. Just like, you know, as if you were working for XYZ PLC. Unfortunately, this is a little digression. A lot of churches these days are like XYZ PLC. There is even less godliness in the church office than in XYZ PLC. So what does it mean to work unto the Lord? I think this is the heart of the matter. It says, and I go back to Colossians 3, because it's, you know, the vision has been written for us. How we should behave has been given to us. It says, in everything, obey those who are your masters on earth. So really, my point of, if you go into a place and you find, I can't do this, go back, leave the place. Because it says here that you should obey. Don't go in there and say, ah, they said I should carry a bribe to Mr. XYZ. I can't do that. Then leave. What are you doing here? Am I making sense? I'm sure I am. You know, it says in everything, not only with external service, as those who merely please people. You know, there's some people who they mama when the boss is not there. And then they just try to please him or her when she or he is there. The Bible is telling us that this is not the way to work. Don't just be a man pleaser. Okay. Do what it is you are told to do, but don't be a man pleaser. Because sometimes you're told to do something that is not going to augur well for the organization. It's not going to augur well for that connection. Nobody is saying here that just go there and please. Okay? You can discuss it. Give reasons. You're working as unto the Lord. And if you're working as unto the Lord, you're wanting it, that connection, to be the best thing ever. You're wanting that connection to be just brilliant. Okay? He says, don't merely please people. I'm going to just do what they can see so that they're happy with me. It's not about that. What is it doing to the job at the end of the day? You remember, this connection is for a purpose. It is because we want to do something at the end of the day. I was speaking to somebody today and was saying, oh, architects are in school for so long. And I said, yes, because what they do is really important. It can involve lives. Because if they do a building that, if it is followed, it's going to fall on people's heads and kill people, right? So what is it? It's not just that they're giving shelter. They're also making sure the shelter is safe. They also have to make sure that it is beautiful. They also have to make sure that it is environmentally friendly. So the purpose of any job, right, goes beyond you just being paid for that job. Okay? Somebody once said how, I think JF Kennedy was the president in the United States, and he went to Cape Canaveral, you know, where they send spaceships or shuttles to the moon. Okay? And he saw the cleaner and he said, "Oh, what work do you do here?" And the cleaner said, "I am putting a man on the moon." He did not see himself as just the cleaner. Okay? So when you're going in there, know that you are part of a big picture that is delivering this value or that value. That helps you to understand the importance of your job. Okay, I hope you're still following me. You know, I love to digress and seemingly ramble, but I'm not rambling. Yeah? He says, but with sincerity of heart, because of your fear of the Lord. Remember that the fear of the Lord is the beginning of wisdom. If you fear God, you will be wise. And it is saying here that when you are wise, you will work with sincerity of heart. Does that make sense? When you are not wise, you just want to be a man pleaser. When you are not wise, you just want to do things. You don't care. You know, you don't care. You don't remember that this is only a step. You're going to climb 100 steps. If you destroy the first step, right, there's going to be no step for you to go to the next step with. Does that make sense? Okay, when I say, does that make sense, you don't even really need to answer. It's just a way, a manner of speaking. Okay? Sincerity of heart. That is so important in every relationship. And what does that really mean? It means being true to yourself. It means not being deceitful, not calling it as you think they want to hear it, but calling it as it is. I'm not a fan of being brutally honest, meaning I'm just going to say it as it is, however it comes across. No. But it's important to be honest. In one or two cases, maybe brutally honest, but I'm not sure that is the Christian way. He says, whatever you do, all you do is bring water in, you know, for the guest, when the guests arrive. That's all you do. Do that, right? Whatever you do, work from your soul. Work as if this is the most important thing that you are doing, right? It says, whatever your task may be, cleaning the bathrooms. I don't know why people always talk about cleaning the bathrooms as if it's the lowest job. It actually is not, because if the bathrooms are not clean, I think that'll be a problem for everybody. I think it'll be a problem for everybody, right? It says that work from your soul. That is putting your very best effort. When you're working, check yourself. Is this the best I can be doing in this situation? Or I am just doing let's just get by. Is this the best? Is this the very best I can do? Right? Because you should be looking at it that you're doing it as unto God, not as unto man. Knowing with all certainty that this job is from the Lord. You may think, oh, I work at XYZ PLC. It's just a job. I'm there just to put food on my table. But there is nothing just about putting food on your table. Because if you cannot put food on your table, there will be a problem. Okay? So it says, know that this job you're doing, not only should you do it as unto the Lord, this job came from the Lord. Whatever the job is. Yeah? That, when I heard whatever when I said whatever the job is, I just thought now I've been watching some podcasts about people who are drug addicts, who are prostitutes, and who are pimps. And I think, all this, the way I'm talking with all finality, job is from the Lord. Okay, I think I may have to take that back. Maybe not all jobs are from the Lord, but who knows? Who knows? You know, maybe this person may have committed suicide if they couldn't do this. And God does not want the death of a sinner. I don't know. I'm not going to hold brief for God at this point. Thank God the Bible says we know only in part, and that when we get to heaven, we will know everything, because some of the prostitutes actually say how the job has saved their lives. But we're not talking about prostitution here. We're just talking about regular jobs, right? He says, because this job is not from man, it's from God, so that you will receive the inheritance, which is your greatest reward. Yeah? It is the Lord Christ whom you actually serve. Colossians 3:25 says, for he who does wrong will be punished for his wrongdoing. And with God, there is no partiality, no special treatment based on anybody's position in life. Wow. The reason why you do the work well is because you're working unto God. Even the owner of the organization is working under some people. So the whole organization is working as though they were working for God. And part of the work when you're working, especially when you're a boss, is that you're treating the people under you well. And he says, if you do anything wrong to them, wait for it. You will be punished for it. If you go into a job and, you know, you see they send these horrible videos about how, you know, the cook in the kitchen is spitting into the water. In fact, there was one where, let's just stay so that our minds don't wander. You know, people do some really horrible things at work, thinking, I'm getting my own back for this wrongdoing they did to me, or I don't care, I'm just going to do what I want. Or I'm going to steal from them. After all, they have a lot. The Bible tells us that you will be punished. You will be punished. Bible also says, be not deceived. Whatsoever a man sows, he will reap. And this is not trying to scare anybody, because I personally don't like Christianity where they put you in a room and they say, if you don't do this, God will do that. If you don't do this, God will do that. And I personally don't subscribe to that. But the truth is the truth. What you sow, you will reap. So if you are at the bottom rung of the ladder in an organization, the man who is at the top was not born and put at the top. In good situations, he worked his way from the bottom. If you cut corners, if you do the wrong thing, if you work as though you're working unto yourself or unto the man that you see, you are not going to reap the reward that you would have reaped if you worked as unto the Lord. The heart of the matter, clearly we can't even finish talking about this relationship of employer-employee in 40 minutes. A lot goes into it. But what I just want us to know, that the heart of the matter today that I'm focusing on is working with all sincerity, doing your very best, giving your all. You know, we have a saying, I can't come and go and kill myself. Okay? It's a saying that should not be found in the workplace. Because you're working unto God.

0: We're almost at the end of this segment. And I think that in one of the segments before, we had spoken about forgiveness. I think it's important for us in the workplace to forgive ourselves, to choose to forgive ourselves, right? For not having worked the way we should have worked. And then to ask God for forgiveness. Because if you do not work as unto Him in any organization where you are, it's a sin. Because you know, when we read all these suggestions, all these things we're supposed to live by in the Bible, sometimes we think they're just suggestions. They're actually commandments. But God is such a lovely God that He doesn't beat us over the head with the commandment. So repent. Purpose in your heart to remember that this job you're doing is God's work. And it's not only those people who work in church office that are working according to God, you know, that are working as though they're working for God. And I pray for you that you will understand the heart of the matter of employment from an employee's perspective. It's a connection that pays you in finances, in well-being, emotional well-being, and so many other things that you have to pay back. It'll be easier if you recognize that you're working as unto the Lord. Shalom.
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4: Welcome to Conversations with Tricia and Thomas. We are Tricia and Thomas Walker, relationship coaches and communication experts. We help couples improve their communication, resolve conflict, and achieve God's design for an amazing marriage. Today, we're going to be talking about issues or topics. You know, when people approach sometimes and they'll say, I have an issue, we sometimes think that they have a problem with us. What we're talking about, though, are just the issues of life, the things that come up in our day-to-day over the course of a lifetime together that we need to talk about, like where do the kids go to school? Where are we going to live? What job are you going to take? How are we planning for retirement? These are all issues or topics. So just really out of the gate, want to reinforce that issues are not negative and they're not bad. They're just issues. They're things that we need to address in our relationship.
5: Yeah. Have you ever had a disagreement or just even a conversation with your partner where the conversation just keeps going on and you get to a point where you're like, what are we even talking about here? And you can't really trace exactly how you got there or really what you're even talking about.
4: Yeah. Yeah. I mean, and then you say, well, then, you know, you just had 10 minutes of a disagreement, 20 minutes apart, and you come back and say, well, I don't even know. And there was no progress. There was no resolution, only 30 minutes of hurt and disconnection in the relationship.
5: Right. Absolutely. And so our goal is to improve our ability to identify these topics or issues when they arise, so there is clarity for effective communication. So learning how to really focus on one topic at a time and really dissect that together.
4: Yeah.
5: And maintain that connection that you're talking about.
4: Yeah. And I think you said, I mean, clarity. It really is about clarity, because we need to know what is it that we are talking about. And so that is the first thing, which is let's understand what issues are and the different types of issues that we have to face in our life, time together. So an issue is anything. It could be a behavior, it could be an event, information, opportunity, or a challenge that concerns us, or it's important to us, or your partner. And it usually involves making a decision, okay? There are three basic types of issues. Some of them can be topical, and I'm going to go into each one of these briefly, like a place, an event, or a thing. They can be personal issues, like where do I want to go to school, or how am I going to eat? What's my diet plan, right? It's personal to me. And then there are relational issues, like things between you and me, or my mom and I, or your dad and you. So there are relational things between two people. Let me give some topical examples. Food. Sometimes this can be sometimes the biggest points of frustrations in relationships. Where are we going to go to eat tonight? right? And it's like, well, I don't care. You pick. All right, well, let's go get some Chinese food. I don't want Chinese food. But you just told me I could pick. And now, you know, there's a little bit of a disconnect here, right? But that's a topical issue, like a pet. Should we get a cat? Should we get a dog? When do we need to leave so that we can make sure we're on time to church? Things like that. Topical issues. And then we get to personal issues like exercise. You know, I want to get into better shape and I want to be more healthy for the long term. Or I want to have more confidence that I'm qualified to do a job or have the grades to get into the school that I desire to. Or even faith, that my personal issue is my belief in my relationship with Christ, that he will take care of and provide for all of my needs. It's very personal. Then relational ones, things like the ability and willingness to forgive one another. Very much a relational thing. Commitment to each other over a lifetime. And then lastly, the time that we spend together and making sure that we both believe it's quality time. All of these examples are being shared to say, let's identify the thing. And I think, Trisha, one of the things that you were talking about earlier, just before we started the discussion here, is these things are all interrelated, right? And so they're nested. And so it's really important to be able to pull them out and talk about them within the context of one another, but also individually.
5: Exactly. Yeah. And that can even relate to even our prayer life. How often do we sometimes go to our prayer closet and we don't even know sometimes even what to pray for, right? I mean, the Bible does talk about being able to speak in tongues and then the Holy Spirit can, you know, intercede for us and help us to really speak to him in a way that we don't even know how to formulate into words, right? But what I'm really talking about is to really identify with the Lord, what is going on inside of me, and learning how to identify those different topics and issues with the Lord, to be able to process with him, to be able to pray about each one individually, to be able to really understand his word in depth on those different topics that we're really searching out within ourselves and with the Lord.
4: Yeah. And I think just to build on that, we like to take I call it inventory of issues. And, you know, every day can be different. And so what might be going on inside of me on one day might be different than what's happening in a week or two. And so writing them down, taking time, like you said, to process them with the Lord and say, Lord, which ones are the ones that actually might require a conversation? And which ones are issues that I'm not ready to talk about because I'm still processing it with you.
5: Right.
4: And I want to get clear on what it is you're saying to me about it. And just writing it down, I found can be so therapeutic and just bring a peace, because we have so much going on inside of us. And to put it on paper and then move forward with clarity and say, okay, I got it all out. These are the things that I'm concerned about. These are the things that I'm thinking about. And now I want to approach my partner and say, these are the ones that I feel like we need to talk about.
5: Exactly. Yeah, absolutely. And I've even heard of even pastors sometimes when they go to their time of prayer and studying the word, and they get there and they have a hard time even just getting to that place of being able to connect with God because they have so much in their brain about what's going on, what they need to do, and just all of the different issues of life. And when they're able to just dump that onto a piece of paper and write it all down, then it kind of, it stores it there. So now they don't have to keep that in their brain and hold it there. They can now just use that space in their brain to now, okay, now I can focus on you, Lord. I have this down. I have it written. I'll come back to it later. But now I can focus on you. Now I can spend this time with you in the word or in prayer.
4: So good. So good. So I think that's the first step is with the Lord and with paper, we would encourage is write out the different topics, write out the things that are of concern or on your mind. And then let's say, okay, now, Trish, I have something. And you know what? I really want to talk to you about vacation next year. You have any suggestions on how, or let's say you want to talk to me about something. How would you approach me?
5: Yeah, well, I've learned over the years that when you come home from work is not the best time to start saying, yeah, I have all these things I need to talk to you about. And I have this, you know, this issue that has come up, and it's not usually a good time. So you want to be able to come home and unwind and relax.
4: Yeah.
5: So finding that the right time and place, right, is critical. Finding the right time and place. So even coming to you and say, yeah, there's a topic that I want to talk to you about as it relates to our business. You know, can we spend maybe an hour on Friday, or, you know, can we spend an hour on Saturday when no one's going to be home, where we can actually just sit down and talk about this? So finding the right time, finding the right place. You know, if you're trying to have a conversation that where you have kids running around and there's all kinds of stuff going on, all kinds of distractions, phones and emails come in, all these other things, that's probably not the right place.
4: The right environment.
5: The right environment.
4: Too many distractions.
5: For a conversation.
4: Yeah, I think that's so good. I think asking and saying, hey, honey, I need to talk about this. Is this a good time? And you might say, well, actually, I'm right in the middle of something. Can we do it in an hour? Or can we do it, like you said, Saturday at 10? And that's okay, right? Because the first step of being able to talk about the agreement is, or talk about an issue is getting into agreement on the place, the location, and the time, right? When we're going to have the conversation, it does a few things. Number one is it puts you at rest and at ease to know that we are going to have that time set aside to have the conversation. It also allows us to come into that conversation with a level of focus and also clarity so that we can intentionally come and be present into that conversation for each other with no distractions, like you said, cell phones down, laptops, TVs off, kids maybe doing something. But we make sure that we set aside the time so that we can really focus on the topic and on each other.
5: Absolutely. Yeah. And it just helps to give the person who wants to have the conversation, gives them peace. They're at ease. Okay. I know we're going to have this conversation at this time, so I don't have to worry about this right now. I can just focus on other things, and 100%. I know that we're going to get back to this.
4: I mean, I can speak from our relationship. Whenever there are issues and there is no clarity of when we're going to talk about it, and the other person might be going on saying, oh, honey, I'm okay, you're okay, everything's okay. But in the back of your mind, there's this thing that we're not addressing. So actually, everything's not okay. But once you know that we're going to have the conversation, like you said, that peace comes over you. And now you know, okay, I don't have to keep holding it because I know it's out there in the future and we're going to deal with it.
5: Yeah.
4: Really good. Really good.
5: And I think also when you want to have a conversation, being able to communicate exactly, like, not just the topic and but what is it that you want from it? Sometimes we just need just to have someone to process with us, right? To hear us, to bounce ideas off us, to be able to explore and maybe have them ask good questions, so then we can be able to maybe get new insights or new ideas that we wouldn't have been able to have gotten on our own, right? But sometimes we do need to, there is, you know, some actions that we know we need to take. And so it's being able to communicate, yes, I want to have this conversation and I know there's decisions that we need to make. And so I want to start this conversation so we can eventually get to what is our future action? What are the next steps that we need to take down the road, right?
4: Yeah. I think that's really good, right? Like sometimes we might even have issues where they're going on and on and on, and you've done a lot better lately saying, honey, we need to come together so we can make a decision. And that right there sets the tone for the conversation, that we know that we are going into this conversation with a goal of coming out with a decision, right? And the actions that we are then going to take. Mm-hmm. Other times you might say, honey, I just need someone to be a sounding board. I'm thinking through various things for the ministry and directions I could take, and I would love to process that through with you. It's so helpful, so valuable to know what is it that you're wanting and what's the outcome from the conversation. Other times it's just like, I don't need you to do anything. I don't need you to make a decision. I just need to vent.
5: Yeah. I don't want you to fix anything. We know that a lot of times men like to be fixers. And so, no, honey, I just need you to hear my heart. Don't fix it. Don't fix me. Don't fix the situation. Just hear my heart.
4: Yeah, exactly. Mm-hmm. So really good. I'm reminded of Philippians 4:6, do not be anxious about anything, but in every situation by prayer and petition with thanksgiving, present your request to God. Such a powerful scripture. What does that scripture say to you as it relates to issues and situations in our life?
5: Yeah, that we, in our prayer time, in our time with talking with the Lord, in our time with our petitions and bringing him some substance of what it is that we really are wanting, some different topics or things that we actually are really going after, right? That we really are wanting to see happen. Going to those with bringing them to him, but thanking him with gratitude, not demanding things from the Lord, but really like in our thankfulness and our gratitude of him, of just being able to present these things that we're wanting to him, these prayers, these petitions. And when we do that, having trust, the trust in him that he adores us as our Father, and he wants everything good for us that we want for ourselves. Yeah. And we can rest in that and know that we don't have to be anxious. We can go to him as his child. We can go to him, run into his arms, be held by him, and know that he has our back.
4: Yeah. And that's in every situation.
5: Right.
4: So there's nothing that we need to leave out of that, of what you just described, which is a beautiful picture. And I just want to pick up on that attitude of gratitude. You know, sometimes we go through challenges and times are tough, and even being thankful that God provides and he is our provider, and that no matter what the situation is, we will come out victorious.
5: Absolutely. Yeah. I mean, I'm thinking of the scripture, we enter his gates with thanksgiving and into his courts with praise. Mm. So just that idea of entering in, right, where if we're not going in with worry, with anxiety, with stress, we're not going in with feelings of animosity or anger, but we're going in just grateful for him and thankfulness. And that just opens up the doorway for so much to come.
4: And I think that coming, you know, in that coming is the clarity that we get about ourselves. And also, you know, we want kingdom insight into worldly situations, right? And as we move through life together, that our steps are ordered and that he's already laid the plans and the purposes. And so our job really is to rest in his bosom, to have faith and to move forward with a confidence and a knowing that all things work together for good, right? And so I think that that's just really important, and getting to the issues can really help. He will reveal those things to us and give us the ability to then go to our partner in a clear way, so that we can resolve these conflicts or situations. Because we should be real. There are sometimes conflicts.
5: Absolutely. Right?
4: Sometimes we have to work through conflicts.
5: Yeah.
4: But we can do them peacefully, and we can do them without getting disconnected or being hurt. And actually, I believe we can move through them in a way that brings our intimacy and our connection even stronger.
5: Absolutely. Yeah, absolutely. I mean, let's go to the Lord first. When there's issues that arise, or, you know, different topics that we want to process with our partner, let's go to the Lord first individually. allow him to search us, allow him to reveal certain things to us. And then when we go to our partner and talk about it, it helps with ensuring there's no disconnection that happens.
4: Yeah.
5: Right.
4: Yeah.
5: Or if there is some sort of something that comes up that might cause a little bit of a disconnection, well, how can we quickly reconnect? How can we, you know, move our differences aside? How can we, you know, maintain that sense of connectedness with one another? How can we collaborate together on this?
4: I mean, I just, as we close for today, I think I'm just reminded of sometimes you'll just say the issue is feeling connected or not feeling connected. And you know, I just want to encourage our listeners to be willing to share that and never, ever dismiss that when a partner says, I'm not really feeling connected right now. It's so important to understand, well, what is getting in the way and how do we get back to that feeling of togetherness, that we're unified. And, you know, as the scripture says, we are union, we're one now. And so anytime anything is coming against that, all things stop, all hands on deck. Let's make sure that we never, ever let the disconnection go beyond as quickly as we can get back to be reconnected, right? Like, we just want to make sure that we're always maintaining, nurturing, and building and strengthening our connection with one another.
5: Yeah, yeah. So identifying issues or topics and really being learning how to focus on one thing at a time in our conversations.
4: Yeah.
5: It really does help with having less arguments, right? Staying connected, as you were talking about, while working through these topics and issues or even disagreements, right?
4: And entering into those conversations with a level of peace and also coming out of them with a level of clarity.
5: Yeah. Absolutely.
4: That allows us to move forward and continue to enjoy and do life together.
5: Yeah. All right, guys. Bless you.
4: God bless.
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3: 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Let us love on God a little more.

faithful God. When you were lost for words and you don't know what to say, say,

eyes.

I want to talk about building Nigeria. What can build the nation? Who can build the nation? Because can I tell you something? As much as I'm a prophet, I am the incurable optimist. I looked at Jeremiah. I looked at his depression. I looked at all the things he went through as a young man. And I said, God, I don't want to be depressed like Jeremiah was. And can I tell you the secret to that is that you got to know that there is a Christ in you called the hope of glory. And that just like my brother was preaching and so many have been preaching, that at the end of it all, God will get the glory. God will get the glory. So I always look out for the glory in the gory. Can I say that? I always look out for the glory in the gory. I always look out for the hope. I always look out for the expectation. Because can I tell you something? As a prophet, it is not our job to tell people how dark the climate is, because most often they already know that. Hello? Sometimes it's our job to tell people how to put one foot in front of the other to go from point A to point B. In fact, Amos chapter 3 titles the prophetic as two people walking together in syncopation and in alignment. And it says, can two walk together unless they be agreed? And that means that it is my job, if I'm doing my job correctly as a prophet, it is our job as prophets to align your steps with the steps of the Father so that you can celebrate with Him and not with the news of the world. Because the Bible says, in the world you will have trouble. If you want to be depressed, watch the news. But in me, you will have peace. And so I want to give you some prophetic peace. And this is the prophetic peace I want to give Nigeria. God is winning. Oh, I'll say it until your amen gets another amen on the inside of it. God is winning. He is not losing. God is not sitting there shaking, scratching his head, going, oh my goodness, what is going on? In fact, Psalm chapter 2 says, why do the nations rage? That the Father who sits on high laughs. He's laughing. Why don't you laugh with him? Oh, come on. Make the devil mad and laugh with your God, because God is winning. That means every time the devil tries to touch something in your life, you can just laugh with God, because he knows the end of the thing. God is winning. He's not losing. And can I tell you something else about God? His kingdom is forcefully advancing. Forcefully. For Matthew 11 verse 12 says, from the day of John the Baptist until now. Until when? The 27th of August 2019 at 3:58. The kingdom of heaven forcefully taking ground, forcefully advancing. I want to talk about a forcefully advancing kingdom. Can I tell you something else about God? I've told you two bits of good news. Can I tell you the third bit of good news? God has a zero retreat policy. The United States of the Kingdom of Heaven does not negotiate with devils. God is winning. He is not losing. His kingdom is forever advancing, and it is never retreating. God has a zero retreat policy. That's why when Moses looked and the Dead Sea was in front of him and Pharaoh and his army were behind him, God looked at Moses and said, why stand you here weeping? In other words, go on forward. Because our God is so forcefully advancing, he will make a way where there is no way. Because you cannot tell the way that there is. Are you hearing what I'm saying today?
You can't come to Jesus who says, I am the way, and tell that Jesus that there is no way, because he can make a way. Oh, you guys are making me preach too early. He can make a way where there is no way, because he is the way. I want to tell you something. Around the beginning of this year, God set a new clock in Nigeria. And part of this new clock means something that may or may not excite you. In fact, it will excite everybody at the prospect, but it will disappoint some people at the reality. Because how many of you know the prospect can be more exciting than the reality? Because what did he say? He said, new means new. And whilst that is exciting to hear God say, I am doing a new thing. New means new. And I love what Bob says, and I want to give it some credence. Sometimes God will give you a theology and then give you an experience. But sometimes when God is doing a new thing, he will give you an experience and wait for your theology to play catch up. Oh, who am I talking to today? I told you this may not excite you, but can I tell you something? God shows up in the voice of the prophets. Why? Because the prophets are here not to give you a theology lesson. Prophets are here to tell you God is doing a new thing. Why? Because anytime God does a new thing, it's never the devil that fights it. It's always an old thing that fights a new thing. So God says, I want to give you new wine, but I can't put it in an old wineskin. Because an old thing has always risen up to fight a new thing. So Jesus comes and he casts out demons with a word. And you would think that the world would be the ones to come to him and say, how dare you do that? But it wasn't the world that did it. It was the church. Hello? Because they were used to exorcism. They were used to ceremonies. They were used to music playing and hours of prayer and putting things on the demon until it came out. But here comes Jesus. He just goes, shh, get out. And when he did that, they looked at him and said, I know what it is. It's demonic. Because anytime an old thing doesn't understand a new thing, it calls it demonic. Why? Because it does not fit within its theology. So an old thing has no explanation for the new thing. So it says it must be demonic. Are you hearing this? So they looked and said, I know what it is. It's a demon. Why? Because it's not in our Bibles. It's not in our theology. But can I tell you something? It was always in prophecy. For Jesus said, you guys search the scripture, but you don't know. All of the prophets spoke about me. And now I'm here doing a new thing, because prophets are not here to sermonize. Prophets are here to say, new thing is coming, don't you dare fight it. New thing is coming, don't call it a devil. New thing is coming, it doesn't fit in your theology. Can I give you another example? Comes to
the day of Pentecost, they're all together in one place. The Spirit of God descends, and they all start speaking in new tongues as the Holy Spirit enables them. The church had an observation about Pentecost. The world had an observation about Pentecost. Two different groups of people. The church looked at Pentecost and said, I got it now. It's about speaking in tongues. It's about being born again with the evidence of tongues. It's about shaking. It's about running around the room and rolling on the floor. The world looked at it and said, I get it. They're drunk. Because when God does something new in the earth, it takes a prophet to articulate what the new thing is so you don't persecute your blessing. Are you hearing me? So God shows up to Moses and said, tomorrow, tell them about this time, I will send bread. The next day, a small round thing shows up on the floor and they look at it and they have no word for it. So they say, manna. And manna means, what? What thing be this? Manna means, what is that? What is it? And every time God does a new thing, the church says, manna. For he came unto his own, and his own received him not. They looked and they said, manna. You see, if you reject the prophets, you will persecute your blessing when it shows up. Because, so when Pentecost came, Peter stood up, not as an apostle, but as a prophet. And he said, these men are not drunk. And this is not about speaking in tongues. This is what Joel spoke about. This is what a prophet told us was going to happen. That in these end times, I will pour out my spirit on all flesh. Somebody say all flesh. Look at the person next to you and say, that means you too. Can I tell you something? All flesh means all flesh. So Pentecost was not about being born again with the evidence of tongues. Because they were already born again when Jesus breathed on them and said, receive the Holy Ghost. You see, that we missed it. Pentecost was about the outpouring of the Holy Ghost to the extent that every single person has the outpouring of prophecy. Sons and daughters prophesy. Handmaidens prophesy. Men and women prophesy. House helps prophesy. Everybody prophesying. Pentecost was about God ending the monopoly on revelation being held in the hands of an elite few. When Pentecost came, God was saying, I'm breaking the monopoly. I don't want just the bishop to hear me. I don't want just the pastor to hear me. I want all flesh to hear me. Now let me explain what that means. Look at the person next to you and say, all flesh means all flesh. Look at somebody else and say, new means new. The problem is, when God does something new, even the person that prophesied it can persecute it. To this end, that we will
all be given an opportunity to partner with the spirit of religion, including the prophet. John prophesied for years, somebody is coming, somebody is coming. Well, who are you then? I'm not that somebody. I'm the voice of that somebody. But when he comes, oh boy, I can't even touch his sandals. He's so cool, I can't even undo his shoes for him. He's so bad, I will baptize you with water, but he's going to baptize you with the spirit and fire. Behold, he comes, the Lamb of God who takes away the sins of the world. He sees a spectacular vision. And then later on, he goes and he's in prison and he says, know that dude I ordained? Can you just ask him, is he the one? Or should we expect somebody else? Because I don't get him. I came out here and I told everybody come out of the world, and he's telling everybody go into the world. Are you hearing this? I told everyone, don't touch him, don't mess with him, and he's hanging out with prostitutes, harlots, and tax collectors. Is he the one? Because we will all be given the opportunity to partner with the spirit of religion. Peter stands up with the crowd and he says, this is that which Joel foretold. I will pour out my spirit on all flesh. Your sons and your daughters shall prophesy. All flesh. Everyone goes, wow. And then one day, Apostle Paul gets born again. And you know, Paul one day shows up to Peter's house. He's heard about Peter. Peter was like Benny Hinn. He's like, I've got to go see Benny. I'm going to go to a Benny Hinn meeting. He's like, I'm going to go to an Apostle Peter meeting. He shows up, finally meets this guy that he's heard so much about. This guy that's called The Rock. Meets him and he says, hey, I want you to meet some friends I brought to the Lord. This is Tukey. This is Shaniqua. This is Ray Ray. And this is her cousin Dejanay. And they're all there like, how y'all doing? And Peter's looking, he goes, I have a bit of an issue. Where are their Jewish names? And well, why aren't they circumcised? And why are you bringing them here? So Peter went and hung out with his Jewish people, and Paul was offended. Because Paul thought, I heard this man say all flesh, not some flesh. One day, Jesus, God shows up to Peter and gives him some unclean food. He says, I've never touched this one. He says, don't you dare call what I call clean unclean. I'm doing a new thing. And you may have been excited at the prospect, but the reality means that your theology has to change. And the problem with many of our theologies is we have built churches on our theologies. We have built establishments on our theology. We have asked people for money to fund our theology. And now some prophet wants to come and tell us that God has changed the plan. I'm not going to get many amens today, but at least give me one, okay? We're excited by the prospect, but intimidated by the reality. Because new means new. He shows up at that house of Cornelius and he sees the Holy Spirit, the same Holy Spirit that touched the Jews, touching Shanika, touching Buki. But Buki's manifesting different for Shanika. Because you know, Buki's manifesting different from Benjamin and Moses, because they're all dignified. But Buki's like, wow. It's like, what is this? What's going on? Buki's praising and her wig falls off. What is this? Demonic. Didn't even lay hands. The Spirit of God was already pouring out upon them. No altar call. Didn't even ask them if they wanted to receive Christ. Holy Ghost outpouring. Can I tell you something? God will give you an experience and let your theology play catch up. I say all this to tell you
But God is doing a new thing in Nigeria. What does that mean for us? It means for us that God is ending the monopoly. Everybody gets to hear the voice of God. And some pastors will be excited about that. But there are Joshuas who will say, no way. Moses, you built this church for years. You don't want some saint who just got saved yesterday hearing your voice. It's too dangerous. It takes a Moses to say, it is my desire that all the Lord's people were prophets and that the Lord will put his spirit on them all. The day of one leader hearing God's voice changed at Pentecost. And now everybody gets to hear the voice of God. There's something I want to tell you. God's kingdom is forcefully advancing. And it's advancing so fast that it is difficult to keep up. Unless, like charity, you're willing to drop the dead weight. Because the biggest encumbrance to kingdom advancement is sentiment. The biggest encumbrance to kingdom advancement is sentiment. If you're sentimental about money, you'll never be kingdom. If you're sentimental about your spouse, you'll never be kingdom. If you're sentimental about your kids, you'll never be kingdom. Jesus said, for any man that must follow after me must hate mother, brother, father, sister, sons for my sake. There is a huge advancement of God's kingdom that is taking place in Nigeria right now under our noses. The invisible kingdom is manifesting in visible ways. And if the church does not understand the narrative of heaven, we can miss the advancement of the kingdom when it comes. Because the job of the prophet is to tell you what is happening in the kingdom of heaven so that when it manifests, you can have a this is that moment. Jesus called it behold. Behold. In other words, when the world is mourning, you can rejoice because you have just had a this is that moment. I shared with you, I can't remember when it was, my timelines are always off, but I gave a prophetic word for America, and I never assume myself a watchman for any nation, but when God starts giving me an invitation to another realm, I know he's doing it because I have a dream about that particular place. And in this dream I shared yesterday, so I'm not going to go over it again, I saw Donald Trump come into a kitchen I was in, and he asked me to thank the church for making him the president of the United States. I went to a television station, and I prophesied it, and you can find it on my YouTube page, and many of you have already watched it. I gave this prophetic word, and you would think that it was the world that persecuted me. I got letters, emails, Facebook messages from the church. Because when God is doing a new thing, it will dramatically shift our rehearsal. What is religion? Religion is rehearsed Christianity. I was in a parking lot
And I loved this. I hated this parking lot. I hated it. It was such a silly system, right? So you come into this, you know, the multi-story car parks? You come into the multi-story car park, and the up ramp is this way. But instead, they divert traffic this way, go all the way around, come back, and then you take the up ramp. And in my mind, as an apostle, as a builder, I said, man, they need to build this thing with more wisdom because they can just take us this way. One day, I didn't know that they were going to hear my prayer. And it was about a year later, the system changed. And all of a sudden, we could go this way. And I complained. I was so angry. I was like, I can't believe now they're taking us this way. And I heard God speak to me. He said, isn't that what you just asked me for? But sometimes we can rehearse a thing so much that we get used to it. So when God changes the program, it irritates our rehearsal. I share this story everywhere. It's my favorite story. Me and my brother were praying with a Muslim friend of ours. Her name was Fahana. She just gave her life to Christ. And I think we were praying for her to be filled with the Holy Ghost. I can't remember what we were praying for. We're just laying hands on her. And upstairs I hear, I open my eyes. My heart is beating. Fahana's still praying. We're looking at each other. Why was she doing? Kila brasonda rabaha. I says, Kila bahunda rabaha. I open my eyes. Fahana's still praying. We're looking at each other. What's going on? I go, sobra sende. I says, sobra sende. I open my eyes. I said, Fahana. She says, whoa. I said, what is that noise? She said, what noise? I said, that noise coming from upstairs. She goes, oh, that. I said, yeah. She said, that's my dad's African gray parrot. I said, Fahana, you mean to tell me that parrots speak in tongues too? Come on now. Sometimes we can rehearse our Christianity so well that we can parrot Christianity. We can parrot prayer. We can parrot tongues. We can parrot worship. So when God faces us with a real life experience that demands prayer, all of our rehearsal goes out the window. Because God likes to switch up the program. He likes to make worship happen before praise just to mess with some of you. God is doing a new thing. I became excited by this number, and I'm going to read this number to you. It was the number 4. Somebody say 4. 4 is a very interesting number in the Bible. Revelation 7 verse 1 says, after this I saw 4 angels standing at the 4 corners of the earth, holding back the 4 winds. Somebody say 4 angels. Somebody say 4 corners. Somebody say 4 winds. There are 4 angels. There are 4 corners of the earth, and there are 4 winds. Are you with me so far? Daniel 7 verse 3. Daniel said, in my vision at night, I looked, and there before me were 4 winds of the heaven churning up the great sea. Ezekiel 37 verse 9 says, prophesy to the breath. Prophesy, son of man, and say to it, this is what the sovereign Lord says. Come breath from the 4 winds and breathe into the slain that they may live. Are you seeing a clue so far? Ezekiel chapter 1 verse 5. And in the fire was what looked like 4 living creatures in appearance. Their form was human, but each of them had 4 faces, 4 wings. Their legs were straight. Their feet were like those of a calf. Under their wings were on their 4 sides, they had human hands. All 4 of them had faces and wings,
and the wings of one touch the wings of another. Somebody say, repeat after me, and just say four faces, say four wings, say four hands, say four corners, say four winds. Just think about this as we go through. Job 42 verse 16 says, after this, Job lived 140 years and he saw his children to the fourth generation. 2 Kings 10 verse 30, nevertheless, the Lord said to Jehu, because you have done well in carrying out what is right in my sight and have done to the house of Ahab all that was in my heart, four generations of your sons will sit upon the throne of Israel. 2 Kings 15 verse 12, and the word of the Lord was fulfilled and there were four generations. Numbers 14, 18, the Lord is slow to anger, abounding in loving kindness, yet he does not leave the guilty unpunished. He punishes the children for the sins of their parents to the third and the fourth generation. Somebody say four corners of the earth. Say four winds. Say four faces. Say four angels. Say four turnings. Four generations. Genesis 15 verse 16. This is the promise of Nigeria. Are you ready? Are you ready? In the fourth generation, your children will come back here. For the sin of the Amorites has not yet reached its full measure. I discovered something about God. And God, the God we serve, created a heaven and an earth. Are you with me so far? Heaven and earth. And I wish I could teach a message called Heaven is a Parallel Dimension of Earth. It is a powerful message, but one day I'll put it on a book and I'll sell it. But it's a powerful message. Heaven and earth run parallel to each other, like this. Did you know that? That's why when Jesus said, teach us how to pray, he said, pray like this, our Father in heaven, hallowed be thy name, thy kingdom come, thy will be done in earth as it is. So heaven is a more glorified version of earth. And it is our job as Christians to see what God has done in heaven and pull it into the earth. Isn't that good? That's why when Jesus was describing heaven, he always used parables, because a parable comes from two words, parallel bole, parallel story. He was using a parallel story to describe a parallel dimension. That's why it says, whatsoever you ask on earth must be what is already in heaven. Are you getting this? So when we ask God according to his will, according to what is in heaven, he establishes it in the earth. The earth has how many dimensions? I'll come over here. The earth has how many dimensions? Three. Are you here? We live in a 3D world. Did you know that? Are you with me today? It's why you can see me in three dimensions, because we live in a three-dimensional world. You can't see my back. Hello? So we are three-dimensional beings. We have length, breadth, and width. But our God is a four-dimensional God. That's why Paul said that we might know the length, the breadth, the depth, and the height, because our God lives outside of our dimension. That's why he is the Almighty God, because he lives in a dimension outside of our own. So prophecy is a full perspective on a three-dimensional world. You guys are going to make me work today, aren't you? Prophecy is when I get a fourth dimensional view of a three-dimensional situation. So anytime I get a prophetic word, all I'm getting is a perspective of God on a situation. Watch this. In Genesis 1, in Jeremiah 1, God comes to Jeremiah. Come here, Jeremiah, please. Just real quick. Yeah. God comes to Jeremiah. Oh, I need another Jeremiah.
I need two Jeremiahs about the same height. Yes, sir. Yes, sir. Okay, you'll do. God says to Jeremiah, says, hey, Jeremiah, before I formed you, oh, you guys are going to make me work for this. Before I formed you, I knew you. How? Come up here with me so everyone can see you. I want them to see you. How? Actually, just stay right here. How can God know me before I knew me? For whom he did foreknow, he also did to be conformed into the image of his son. So God says, before I formed you, I knew you. Oh, it's going to excite you. Should we go deeper? Okay, let's go home. Father, in Jesus' name, we just thank you for this time. Should we go deeper? Okay, let's go deeper. This is what God does. Look at this. So in Genesis 1, God says, let us create the earth. Because if you understand the book of Genesis, it's my favorite book in the Bible. It is the book of Genesis. It's the book of your DNA. That's why it's called Genesis. So all God did when he says he made the plants after their own kind, what kind? He took the DNA in heaven on earth as it is in heaven. Are you getting this? Let's make animals after their kind. What kind? Took the kind in heaven on earth as it is in heaven. Let's make trees after their kind. What kind? Breathe. Insects. Breathe. Then one thing was missing. He said, I've made everything on earth as it is in heaven, but one thing is missing. I wonder what it is. Me. So God says, let us make us in our image and let us give us dominion. So just like we rule heaven, they will rule earth as we rule heaven. So the Lord made a Lord. The king made a king. And he promoted himself. And he said, I am now King of Kings and Lord of Lords. Are you with me so far? So God says, I'm going to make this king. And he says to this king, you are now in my image. What is the image of God?

Dimension, the spirit world. You can be fruitful, you can multiply, you can replenish the earth, you can subdue it, and you can have dominion. But stay in this dimension. Are you with me so far? Because God creates creation, then he makes laws for creation. And the law is intended to protect the creation. Haven't you noticed that before God makes the sea, the fish, he makes the sea? Haven't you noticed before God makes the birds, he makes the sky? Before he makes the plants, he makes the soil. He creates the environment that the thing is called to thrive in before he creates the creation. And then he makes a law. Fish, don't leave the water. As long as you're in the water, you'll have dominion. He says, bird, don't leave the sky. As long as you're in the sky, you'll have dominion. If you leave the sky, you'll die. Plant, don't leave the soil. It's a law. If you break the law will break you. Adam, don't leave the spirit. You'll die. Oh, come on. Are you with me? Stay with me. I'm going somewhere. So God makes this guy and he says, don't leave this place. Are you hearing me? As long as you're here, you will have dominion over the fish, the birds, and everything. So then God does something really powerful. He says, I need to ground this guy. So in Genesis 2 verse 7, the Bible says that the Lord God formed the man that he had made. Oh, you guys are going to make me work today. He formed the man that he had made. He made him in Genesis 1. He formed him in Genesis 2 of the dust of the ground. Watch this. He says, you have dominion. You be domestic. You have a mission. You have a submission. You have an assignment. You have an employment. Be a king. Be a gardener. So God says of this man, if you read the end of Genesis 1, God said, and he saw he made and he said, it is good. Then God looked at this man and he said, it is not good for him to be alone. I'm going to make him a helper suitable for him, not for him. Because in heaven, he don't need nothing. But a helper is needed for him. He didn't say, for whoever is joined to the Lord is one spirit with him. He says, whoever is joined to his wife is one flesh. They join, two become one flesh, not one spirit. Are you ready for this? So God creates him in Genesis 1. God forms him in Genesis 2. God makes him of himself in Genesis 1. God makes him of the dust in Genesis 2. God blesses Genesis 1. God curses Genesis 2. This man was so this man that he didn't even know he was this man. Now, I ask myself, well, why did God create this man? Oh man, I'll preach that another time. I haven't got time to go there. But this man has dominion. Just watch this. Satan comes and he says, hey, you take this fruit, you'll be like God. Who was Satan speaking to? Satan was speaking to this man. This man was already like God. So, takes the fruit, gives it to her husband. This man dies. Just sit on a ledge for me somewhere. And this man, eyes were opened. If his eyes were open, can I tell you how Adam was walking in the garden? He was walking like this. And he could see every obstacle and move out of the way. He could see the lion. He could jump over the snake. Why? Because he was walking in the spirit. Oh! And if you walk in the spirit, you won't gratify the cravings of the flesh. Oh!
So that's my head is high.

0: his clothes, but he was, oh, I see that. Get out of my way. Sorry, excuse me. But when he took the fruit, I'm naked. What is this? What is this? What is this? In other words, he was born again. Not of the spirit, but of the flesh. How do I know this? Because the Bible says that the Lord came walking in the garden. We heard it preached in the cool of the day. And I get the theology yesterday, but I'm going to give you a different spin today. The word cool is ruach. It means spirit. Why was God walking in the spirit? Because God is spirit. Are you hearing this? God was walking in his dimension. He says, Adam! Where are you? Oh, you're missing this. Because Adam had died. He couldn't find him in the spirit. He found him in the flesh. So when Muslims ask me, why did Jesus, if God is real, why did he have to become a man? Because God made a law. And God can't break his law. One day I was worshiping God and I said, God, there's nothing greater than you. Have you ever worshiped God till snot is coming down your nose? There's nothing greater than you. And I remember hearing his audible voice. He said, no, son, there's one thing greater than me. I stopped. I said, blasphemy. The tears sucked right back up. I said, blasphemy. He said, no, son, there's one thing greater than me. He said, it is my Lord, and I halo it above myself. I said, what? He said, my word. Psalm 139 says, my word have I established above all my name. If God was to break his word, the sun would come crashing out of the sky. The moon would lose its orbit. The planets would come colliding together because the Bible says he upholds and sustains everything through the power of his word. And so God gave flesh dominion. And because flesh you are, to flesh you shall return. For God so loved the world that one day God and Jesus and the Holy Ghost had a board meeting about how to redeem us. And he said, if you're going to redeem them, you have to enter the world. And Jesus said, okay, I'll go. He said, but you can't go like that because I made a promise that only flesh has dominion in there. So you have to put on a body and you have to go into their world. And he says, okay, but how am I going to get out? He said, unfortunately, once you're in, the only way out is death because I made another law, flesh you are. And flesh you shall return. And so, unfortunately, if you want to do this, there's only one exit strategy, and it's your death. Are you getting this? Look at this. Adam died in the fourth dimension, lived in the third dimension. And so God clothed him with the blood. With a sacrifice, he clothed him. And later on, he comes to Jeremiah. Oh, man. And he says, hey, Jeremiah, before I formed you, I knew you. Genesis 1 you, and I ordained you a prophet. Why? Because you lived in the fourth dimension. You could see what I could see. So I ordained you a prophet to nations. But then said I, God, I want to serve you, but I'm too young. God, I want to serve you, but I'm too old. God, I want to serve you, but I'm too poor. God, I want to serve you, but I'm too black. I'm too white. I'm too silly. I'm too dumb. And God said, hey, I'm not talking to you. I'm talking to you. Because God knows what he put inside his creation. The flesh profits nothing. You can't fulfill destiny with this. You can't fulfill kingdom with this. Too many churches have been planted with this. Too many ministries have been established with this. Too many people have been controlled by this. God created you as this. So he said, for whom he did foreknow, he also did predestine. Thank you. To be conformed. That means your job is to take the form, the flesh, and so beat it up that it lines up with the spirit. It is conforming to your spirit's identity. I only got a few more minutes, so let me say this. Look. So in the book of Romans, let me tell you how easy it is to step into the fourth dimension, to hear the voice of God, to prophesy. Let me tell you how easy it is. He says to Paul in the book of Romans, chapter 12. He says, hey, Paul, do not be conformed. In other words, don't let your form con you. Oh, you missed a good place to shout right there. Don't let this guy fool you that you don't live in this guy. Let's give him a God bless you, shall we? Look at this. I was sharing the number 4. I'll finish with this because it is a very significant number. Every fourth generation gets to come back here, wherever here is. Here for Israel was the promised land, Canaan. Every fourth generation, God does something prophetic. And it is called, in many places, it is called the full measure. Galatians chapter 6, Genesis 16, 15 calls it the full measure. It says here that the reason they cannot come back yet is because the cup of the Amorites has not yet reached its full measure. That means there's a cup in heaven for all the corruption. And the reason there has been no judgment is because the cup And I got news for you. The cup is getting full. But it will always reach its full measure in the fourth generation. Thank you so much. Thank you. It will always reach its full measure in the fourth generation. Genesis 16, 15 calls it the full measure. Daniel 12 verse 9 calls it until the end of time. Galatians 4 verse 4 says the fullness of time. Jeremiah 5, 24 calls it when the time is right. Psalm 102 verse 13 calls it the appointed time. My favorite is in Galatians 6 verse 9, due season. Who's ready for due season? You see, so God always looks unjust. But his justice is so just that he will even give the Amorites time to repent. He'll even give Sodom and Gomorrah time to repent. So he'll let us, like Habakkuk, sit there as prophets and go, why are the wicked doing more wickedly and yet they're prospering? Oh, don't worry. There's a cup, and it's reaching full measure. And that's why the Bible says, bless those who curse you. Pray for those who mistreat you. For by doing so, you're heaping burning coals on the head. Well, what does that mean? You see, in the old days on the altar, you filled the altar with the tears of the saints. You filled it with gold, incense, but you also filled it with coals. In other words, when you are forgiving your enemies, you're filling up the cup. I know I'm not getting many amens today, but blessing your enemies is a strategy of heaven to fill the cup. Look at this. Joseph remained a slave, the Bible says, Psalm 105, verse 19, until his own words had come to pass. The word of the Lord tried him. I love this. Because when we read Joseph from the third dimension, we see that Joseph was a slave because his brothers sold him. But when we read it, when David reads it from the fourth dimension, Joseph was a slave because slavery was the waiting room for the fulfillment of prophecy. God was keeping Joseph in a holding ground until his prophecy came to pass. Every generation, a generation happens every 20 years. A new generation is born every 20 years. Every 20 years. And each generation is hardwired by God for something different. When God does a new thing in the earth, he always declares it by raising up a new generation to see its fulfillment. That's why God had to wait 40 years for the entire generations to die in a wilderness so that he could raise up a generation of fulfillment. 20 years for the old dogs to die off and 20 years for the young guys to grow up. Come on, I'm almost through. You can just help me. I'm almost done. 20 years. And listen, it wasn't the plan of God for the old dogs to die. But sometimes old gets so old that it can't do anything but criticize the new. And so on the way to the new, the old was saying, would that we were back in Egypt. We had great leeks and onions there. Everything was great. And they're telling the children about how great slavery was. And God's like, I got to kill them. I got to kill them because I don't want them to transfer poverty mentality unto those I'm calling to enter into Canaan. And so sometimes, you see, the reason God is holding you, and I know I'm not going to get many amens on this message. I know. Sometimes the reason God is holding you where he's holding you is because he's waiting for some folks to die. Listen. Can I tell you, Jesus was in a holding place because Herod had to die. You know, and God honors people so much that the gifts and the callings are irrevocable, but the person is very revocable. Oh, dear Jesus, you should see the way some people look at me. I got to get off this stage. I got to go home quickly. Okay, let me finish. Every 20 years, a new generation is born. So God had to wait 20 years for an old generation to die, 20 years for a new generation to live. Why? Because every generation is hardwired for something different. And when you hold back a generation from its prophetic fulfillment, you hold back ultimately the new thing God is doing. And I've got to move on very quickly. But every generation, when every generation happens, every 20 years, God turns into something different. So for 40 years, they were wandering a mountain. 40 years. Can you imagine 40 years? That must have been a big mountain. 40 years going around the same mountain. An 11-day journey took 40 years. An 11-day journey took 40 years. Why? Because there were people that were grumbling and complaining on the way. And when 20 years hit, that generation died. 20 years hit, a new generation grew up. God says, now it's time to go. And can I tell you, thank God for the Joshuas and Calebs. Thank God for the Auntie Minas and the Uncle Femis. Oh, help me now. Come on, can we honor them? Thank God for the Joshuas and Calebs that God leaves in the earth who can transition and change their wineskin and look like they're no older than 20. I tell you, the secret to staying young is to associate yourself with building the next generation. Don't put the youth in the youth department. They'll play football. Put them around you, because God has put solutions on the inside of them that He never put in your generation. God put solutions in you that He never put in the generation before you. And so the new generation, God waits till they turn of age, and then He passes on a new dimension to them. I don't even have time to go through the lineage of Abraham, Isaac, Jacob, and then Joseph being the fourth generation, and how God used him in the fullness of time to redeem the children of Israel. I don't have time to talk about David, who came about in the fourth generation, and God used him as a hero on assignment to revive a generation. But every fourth generation, there is something called the fullness of time. What happens is God starts the program over again. There are four seasons, four.
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0: Tommy Arayomi. Tommy Arayomi is a sought-out prophet to nations and has prophesied the future of many nations. He believes that God has called him to build nations through the power of the prophetic word. He demonstrates this through his international itinerant ministry. Tommy believes in the restoration of prophet and state. He often says, "The day will come when governments of nations shall seek the prophets again." Tommy has featured on Christian television and radio all over the world, including Revelation TV, TBN, Praise World TV, Malawi Times, and Channels TV. He believes God has called him to the ministry of transformation on a personal level and on a national level. Together with his wife Tama and his sons Harvey and Perez, they believe they have been called to train people to be prophets and prophets to be people. Please make welcome Tommy Arayomi.
1: So hi, Lapiz Lazuli. This is part two of my teaching, and I've decided to give a little treat today. So I'm sitting down with my spiritual mom, Dr. Sharon Stone. Now, if you don't know Dr. Sharon Stone, you may have been living under a rock for a long time, but I want to introduce you to a woman who is known around the world as a prophet to the nations, and a woman who has been known and is still known as one whose words don't fall to the ground, and truly a modern day example of what the prophetic is in demonstration, in fruit, in words fulfilled, in character, in reputation. It precedes her. So without further ado, I want to introduce Dr. Sharon. Hi, Dr. Sharon.
2: Hello.
3: How are you?
2: It is good to be with you, and I'm well. I'm well. Good, you know, good. We're still in a little bit of lockdown.
3: Yes,
2: and I'm doing good.
3: Yes, we are.
1: So I just thought we'd go straight forward, seeing as we don't have much time in this segment. Tell us, first of all, what does it mean to be a prophet? Because that word is so, you know, anytime something becomes new, it becomes a fad. But you were a prophet before prophet was cool. So
2: yes.
1: What is a prophet?
2: Sometimes it's easier to define it first by saying what it's not. And because I think most people get caught in the what it's not situation rather than what it is meant to be.
3: Right.
2: Because I believe it's meant to be a reflective voice, not only for the generation, not only for the integrity of the Word of God, not only for strategies, but how God wants to be reflected in each era and what method He wants to use rather than just continuing the old. And we know it says He changes not, but you know what? His methods do change.
3: Mm-hmm.
2: And parts of Himself He showcases in different generations for what He's accomplishing. And the prophets, because they are called to know what God is saying, they're called to know what God is feeling, they're called to know what God is seeing, they're called to do a little bit what Jesus did on the earth, not comparing them to Jesus, but Jesus said, "I only do the things that I see my Father do." And another place says, "I only say the things that I hear my Father say." So if we are trying to be literal there, then we would say the prophets have zero job description until they have had a revelation, which is not true. Because then when you read in the New Testament, when Jesus gave gifts to men when He was ascending, a prophet being one of those, He gave a similar job description to each of the leadership ministries, apostle, prophet, pastor, teacher, and evangelist. And we all have to mature, we all have to equip, we all have to mobilize, we all have to bring into the unity, we all have to do those things. So there is that common job description that all prophets have, and then there is the part where their prophets can have a niche, they can have a niche, they can... you get prophets to government, prophet to workplace, marketplace, prophets to education, prophets to the health system, prophets to a nation. You get prophets to the local church, prophets to a territory, a community, or even prophets to an age group that God would have. But I think what has happened and why there is such a revival of true prophets rising up right now, and a real promotion of the prophets, is because we've thrown everything in the same bucket. And what I mean by that is we've thrown the word prophetic, prophetic gift, and prophetic anointing, and prophet all in the same bucket. And so, and we have had so many prophets that have spoke wonderful potential into other people's lives. Mm-hmm. In some way, we've devalued what a prophet is because we have young Christians going, I'm a prophet, I'm a prophet, right. I'm a prophet, because somebody prophesied about a prophet. They don't realize all the prophets in the Bible were trained. Mm-hmm. All the prophets went through an incredible character building time. Nobody would get in line to be one of to have those things. All the prophets were challenged. All the prophets at one time or another had death threats against their life. All the prophets at one time or the other had the majority against them, mm-hmm. not just for what they had to say. And so we want to think, because we're New Testament prophets, that things have changed. It hasn't changed that much, unless we are a prophet that wants to tickle men's ears.
3: Sure.
2: And so, and that's where that all get thrown in together, because I believe that everybody can hear the voice of God. Everybody can receive revelation. And so on that basis, is everybody prophetic? Absolutely. Absolutely. So we're all part of a big prophetic tribe, because we can all hear the voice of God and follow revelation. But a prophetic gift, we can all stir up and develop that gift, and we can keep developing it, coming forth in a greater authority, coming forth in a greater clarity. We can all develop that. Prophets can be underdeveloped, and someone's gift can look stronger than a prophet if they have not taken the time to develop themselves. And yet, we've put it all together, and so the value of a prophet in many places is like a vending machine. Put your praise in, and how many prophecies can we get out of them in the next 2 hours? And for a while, when the prophets were being restored to the church, there was a need for the prophets to prophesy over anything and everything that moved and breathed. Because what there was happening is God was putting a seed of that experience and the encounter in that individual to help them rise up and embrace what he was restoring in this hour. Because if they received the value for themselves, then they could receive the value for their family, for their church, for their territory, for their nation, even for their government. They would want their government to receive a prophetic word. And so I believe that what has happened is now we're beginning to look at things. Yes, we can all hear the voice of God. Yes. Everybody does not have a prophetic word that everybody else wants to make a decision on.
3: Sure.
2: And I believe that's where we have to begin. When there's a promotion of the prophets now, God is getting ready to bring a fresh plumb line of measurement. And I believe the measurement before has been how many prophecies can you give? Or, and I know this isn't nobody loves to hear this, because we have had a lot of financial prophets. We have had so many prophets that they will prophesy over people how much money they should give, and how, and people, they're going to think, oh, she's American, so she just doesn't understand. No, I do understand. But I believe that when you are asking God to bless what you're doing as a prophet, and you are manipulating the voice of God, rather than you responding to his opinion and doing what he has called you to do, then you're going to lose some of the areas of clarity and authority that he has put within your mouth. And so for prophets right now, as they're being promoted and God is giving us a fresh measuring line, and there's diversity of prophets, but the measuring line is this. It is no longer about how many you can prophesy over. It's just a little bit, think of doctors. You have general practitioners, and then you have specialists.
3: Right.
2: The specialists have already gone to school, just like the general practitioners, but now they go a few more years to develop in an area of specialization. Okay. We're seeing in this hour the specialization of prophets rising up. And that means that their word is not just edification, exhortation, and comfort, which was based on the gifting, not on the call anyway, but That also means that it's got more content, more fact, more detail, more direction, more correction. It's also got more challenge, it's got more risk-taking, and it's got more timing up on those things. And those are the things that we have substituted someone developing a clarity to be able to tell you your phone number and your address for that which will transform your life. And you know, you already know your phone number, you already know your address. But what God wants to invest in you prophetically is the same thing he does with the apostle, the teacher, the pastor, and the evangelist. What's going to transform your life and bring you forth to be everything that he created you to be. So when you're talking about a prophet, I am saying, if Jesus was sitting here, what is it that he would want to say to you? Do you think he'd want to tell you your phone number?
3: That's powerful.
2: You know, I think it's time that the prophetic is not used for a fan base or a offering base or a ministry base to get bottoms on seats in conferences based on, if you don't get this word, you're going to miss what God is doing this next time and you're just not going to prosper.
1: And so what do you do? I don't want to get to this place too early, but I'm mindful. What do you do with those who have tasted the sensationalism of the prophetic, especially in Nigeria and Africa and Ghana, all of Zimbabwe, all of these places where they've seen the money side of the prophetic, or they've seen the exploitation of people or the growth of conferences because this special prophet who knows said name, phone number, and address is coming. What do you do with people who feel disenfranchised by the prophetic because of that, and then they hear a prophet, Sharon Stone, is coming to town?
2: If you were one of the prophets that you've been building on sensationalism, I have to say this, almost every mature prophet I know has probably gone through that at one time or the other. So to say that we miss it, you know, and oh, we just don't do that, we're too holy to do that, that's not true. We've probably all bought into it at one time or the other. And not only this, we probably all have been in the middle of taking an offering prophetically and felt the Holy Spirit just bring that churning in our belly, and you know, and we wish we could just disappear in that moment. And you know that you and God are going to have to do business when you get home. But it's what you stay in. Because I think, you know, wouldn't you consider an adolescent, a teenager, or even a young adult, that they're still in their place of discovery in life? And so part of discovery is finding out where your boundaries are. And so I don't think that anybody should dumb themselves up if they have great clarity. It's what is the motive that you're releasing it for. That's what the maturity is for. Look at Balaam in the Bible. It was never about the clarity he brought forth. It was about the motive, why he brought it forth. And so I believe that when you speak to those and say, well, look at this, they're giving numbers and maybe this person isn't. I believe that God has put the ability on inside of each one of us to be able to bear witness. But many of us would rather have our ears tickled than to be invested in something that we have a responsibility to. And when you just give words out like candy at a party, and I'm generous with words of the Lord, that's not a situation, but when you give words out just like candy at a party, you know, it is meant to just be a happy moment. It's meant just to, oh, let's all get some. You know, it's sweet, it tastes good, I'm enjoying this. That it's meant to do that. But I believe as we grow, and anytime anybody gets older, this is not an age thing necessarily, because I know a lot of people that are older don't. I think there's that understanding of legacy. I only can reproduce what I demonstrate and who I am. So if I am doing things that are surface level that don't have the ability to transform anybody's life other than to prove to them that I'm an excellent prophet, then Is that really what I want my life to be known for? But the sensationalism, I think, I don't see everything wrong with sensationalism. There are some aspects, because you are quite, you speak into a lot of trending issues. Yeah. And some people would say that's sensationalism.
3: Sure.
2: But I think there's a difference, again, in what do you do? What's my motive of speaking into trending issues versus, you know, of being sensational? Sensational, I think, at the end of the day is going to be measured is when the people walk out, are they going to say, oh, let me tell you what God told me. Let me tell you, you know, how this changed my life. Or are they going to say, you know, prophet so-and-so gave me a word and I'm just so blessed. Prophet this, prophet that. Oh, he was just so anointed. Oh, I could just see the glory on him. Because I think there's a place where God says in Isaiah that he is going to clothe us with his glory. We're rising up with a new level of glory. And yet he also says he shares his glory with no one. So there is a place where we're talking about motive. If God has his glory upon you, you don't need to take his glory, do you? And so I think that every minister, including prophets, have the responsibility to not say, look at me.
1: Yeah. So how does somebody know they're a prophet, and then how do they go from there to a place where, like you, they're prophesying and they're being received, like especially in an environment where maybe they've not grown up in a prophetic ministry, they've been grown up in a shepherding ministry, and then they realize, gosh, I have dreams, I see visions, I hear the Lord, I've always felt strange, and they hear you talking, and they're like, okay, well, what do I do now?
2: In the Old Testament and in the New Testament, we had schools of the prophets. And I think that we have put prophets on an elite pedestal, because they say, thus saith the Lord.
3: Right.
2: So how can you challenge somebody if they say, thus saith the Lord? If you challenge them, then you're challenging God.
3: Right.
2: So because we have put them there and made them untouchable in some ways, because we have done that, it's also given them elitist status. Mm-hmm. The person that's being called as a prophet or saying, I'm having dreams or I'm hearing God, they look up at that elite status and they say, that's how I see what the prophets should look like. And so I desire to be elite too.
3: Mm-hmm.
2: And so the first thing I would do is say this, find some authentic models because you need, prophets need other prophets around them. There's something that's stirred up in them. There's revelation that's sharpened. And the Bible says, I do nothing except I tell my servants the prophets. But it also says, let the prophet speak and let the others judge. Who's judging? People think everybody's judging. No, it's the other prophets that we're around about. Because the Bible says when he speaks to us in part. And so that means I need your part, and I need your part, and I need your part. And it's only as I begin to put these parts together that we have a more complete picture, because nobody is everything. And I know some people say, oh, I'm an apostle, I'm a prophet, and they say they're all of those things. But the only one ever that was all of those things is Jesus. You know, and so we're not all of those things, but we have different strengths on the inside of us. So for that individual, find someone else that is already operating in these areas, because there's an osmosis growth that comes in prophets. And there's something about just being around that causes, if you're operating in a gifting, it stirs the gifting. If you're operating in a calling, it just makes your shoulders swell with that mantle that you're carrying, that you rise up, the authority that you're in. So that person, I would just listen to, oh, tell me your dreams. You know, and I'd listen. I'd listen to see if they were more for themselves, or they were more for the church, or they were more for a territory, or what people group they were aimed at. Because so often, how can you help somebody grow in an area if you don't know the sphere that they're called to touch?
3: Right.
2: And so, because you're not going to grow a marketplace prophet in the same way you're going to grow a church prophet, because they don't do the same things. And so I would listen. I would encourage them in the areas of their strength, and then also in some areas they have some weaknesses that they might need to build some areas. But I believe that as long as we have elitism and those that are starting, Their goal is to get here rather than their goal is to be a Samuel. When he finally said, "Speak, Lord, for your servant is listening."
3: Right.
2: So when they get a dream, you always go to the source to get the interpretation. Now, most people think they go to their email to get an interpretation. I get so many emails in the morning. I had this dream last night. Would you give me an interpretation? Yes, we could give some. God will give us interpretation on, not all. And I got an amazing one this morning that I was very excited about, actually. And that's not often that I get one like that. But at the same time, they need to know they have a responsibility to it. Revelation doesn't come without responsibility. So what are you supposed to do with it? Is it something you're called to intercede with? Is it something you're called to deliver? If you're called to deliver it, what's your timing? Who do you deliver it to? You know, all of those kind of things. Do you need some counsel? Is this a private word? Is this a public word? All of those kind of things. And so if I had someone that was doing that, I would help them know what questions to ask, because I just gave you 10 questions that I think are the novice level that every novice should be asking themselves. Why did God tell me that? Is it because it's for me? Is this symbolic or is this literal? Is God wanting me to intercede? You know, as it says in the Bible, you know, is there not a prophet? Now let him intercede. Is God wanting me to intercede? Is God preparing me so I have an overview of situations that I want to come into and I need discernment? Or is God going to have me speak to someone? Is this a private word? Is this a public word? And then you say, okay, God said this. My responsibility to this is to unpack it so it can be applied. If I just throw revelation at you and you have to go home and figure it all out yourself, most people will never take or pay the price to do that. They'll take it to somebody else and say, give me an interpretation of this. But when the prophet or the person growing in their prophetic ability realizes there is no job that comes without responsibility, there is no gift, there is no anointing that doesn't come without responsibility, because revelation and authority are linked together. What God talks to you about is based upon your authority and how it's grown. And so as only as I've taken accountability and responsibility for the revelation that I get, that I grow in my authority. And as a result, I grow in the things that God speaks to me about as well. So I'm encouraging those. Start asking God the right question. So a revelation is not just a one-off. It's not just a one-off dream, a one-off revelation, because God will often build on what he's sharing with you. And then I would get around other prophets, so that stirred up on the inside of you, or around other prophetic people, and be trained. And the other thing is that I would stir up within them is check your own motives. Because everybody has a filter system. Everybody, the most holy of people, have a filter system. And that filter system is based on everything they've experienced in life, things that they saw, things that were good, things that were bad. And yes, they've got discernment of the Holy Spirit. But that filter system that comes up, say you've had a child that was traumatized by something. And so whenever God gives them a revelation of that, that it triggers trauma. So where the word might mean, meant to be being a loving, encouraging word, now it comes out different. Or if you have someone else that has had a broken relationship and God's speaking about them in a relationship, and they're wondering if can relationships really work, now the word comes out through that one. And so that's one of the reasons when you first start having it, you want to be able to check what's on the inside of me that could taint this or angle this in such a way that would cause it not to be able to accomplish the fullness of what it's called to do.
1: So why does a country like Nigeria,
2: which is amazing country,
1: beautiful country, why does it need prophets? I mean, it has enough churches, pastors, and spiritual leaders to last it a lifetime. Why prophets?
2: I'm going to take one step back before I answer that question. Nigeria's got some of the best preachers in the world. Nigeria's got some great gatherers and some networkers and some real builders that are just phenomenal, that that there's some skills and anointings that the rest of the world can learn from. And I think that's phenomenal. But countries like that, that have such strength in those particular areas, they become a do-everything rather than operate in the uniqueness of who they are. When I'm there, every church does everything. The churches don't even need each other.
3: Mm-hmm.
2: You know, they all have all the programs. They all have all their own their prophets. They are all apostles. You know, you wonder whatever happened to the pastor.
3: Yeah.
2: You know, it's so. And so what happens is because there is an amazing strength there, there's often not seen a need to revise and to reform with a moving God. And a moving God always uses a prophet because the voice, you know, the one that speaks, the one that proclaims, the one that declares, the one that makes clear the dark secrets and unveils the mysteries. So he needs one at that time. But if we, instead of taking on and really developing prophets, say we just take on the language in our church. We have prophets, we're prophetic, they have dreams. This person here is my right hand Joshua, and they can give me a word, and we have this prophet that kind of helps our stream and our network, and we're fine. We've got our three. You know, when we realize there's as many prophets as there are the rest, pastor, teacher, and evangelist, you know, and because God didn't have a specialty on one or two, but there's as many as the rest of them. And so if we just added that in without letting the prophet really bring what they bring forth, now we have all the vocabulary. We can say all the things about prophets. We can teach about the prophetic. We can activate people. We can train people. But we have not changed anybody with the prophetic.
3: Mm-hmm.
2: You want to see a nation fast-tracked? You want to see a church fast-tracked in a nation? They need some integritous prophets that are not going on in there with their own agenda. That they need some secure leaders that don't need to be their own prophet in their own network.
3: Mm-hmm.
2: Otherwise, they're limited to them being the resource so that you can add on what's needed at you know, at the time, we're meant to have many voices speak into what we're doing. And so I think that for Nigeria, this is what I would encourage. And because the churches are tremendous at what they do, but I believe there has been a lot of third arms added on, extra eye added on, extra foot added on. What does that mean? That means that things can get misshapen when you just keep adding on things rather than revising and reforming, and even for speed, stripping back and defining so that you can move forward in a new way. But many of us, we pad ourselves with what has been modeled to us as success. And so when you're operating in success, or you see other people operating in success and they're doing it in a certain way, that begins to be your role model. And so you don't see a need to be able to strip down and to be able to say, I need a prophetic word. I need a strategy. I don't need to do everything. I need, what is it, God, you're saying that we need to do at this time? You know, what if you were in a country like Nigeria? What if, I mean, I believe the virus right now has really shown up some weaknesses in the healthcare system. What if there were some prophets out there that were saying, listen, God says I have a cure for the healthcare system? And we'd say, oh, yeah, but our government won't let us, and there's no funding, and then we have to have some different areas of training. What can we do? I always believe there's will always be 100 reasons for you not to do something, But when God says something, he has a way of bringing it to pass. Mm-hmm. He says he still opens up doors that no man can shut. He still makes a way where there is no way, and his word still goes before him. And with his word, he puts light on a path and brings direction. So I believe that if we had churches that said, listen, I really believe that God's leading us to be a solution in the area of healthcare. See, they don't. I believe there's churches in Nigeria that know how to be benefactors, not necessarily solutions.
4: Wow.
2: And you have to honor the benefactors. Dear God, I honor them. I wish I was like some of them and even had more to give. But that's not the same as having a solution.
4: That's powerful.
2: I can always take care of a problem, but the problem still exists, rather than to be a solution so the problem is eradicated. So, I don't know if that answered your question or not.
1: It did. My next question is, when I go to Nigeria, there's everyone's a pastor. There's no difference. If you're not a pastor...
2: We must be in different places. When I was there, everybody was an apostle.
1: Oh, really? We must be in different streams. Yeah, bishops. So you're a bishop, you're a pastor, or you're a reverend senior, or one of those.
2: And so, when they introduced me, they didn't quite know what to do with me, so I was an apostle, prophet, pastor.
1: Yeah. So it's kind of where the if you preach, you're a pastor. Mm-hmm. You know, that's kind of the mindset. What's the difference between a pastor and a prophet? I mean, so many pastors say, I'm a prophet as well, or especially within the denomination, I'm coming as a prophet today. You know, I'm speaking as a prophet. Is there a difference between a pastor and a prophet? And what is that?
2: Very much so. But I do believe a pastor can rise up and say, I'm coming as a prophet today. They can be anointed. You know, that's what they call the spirit of prophecy, is it can come and rest upon someone for a message or for a time or something they have to carry.
1: But if we're speaking primarily offices.
2: Offices. But if we're speaking offices and we have a true pastor that's called as a fivefold gift of pastor, first of all, I believe that we default to pastor. I believe everybody that calls himself a pastor is not a pastor. I believe some of those are some of the other ones. But because we best know the job description of a pastor clearer than we do any of the other job descriptions, that everybody defaults to a pastor. Not only that, pastoring has a platform and a pool for financing. So everybody becomes a pastor because they can see how that's going to economically cause them to be able to be released in the ministry that God has called them to. And so a lot of people get stuck in that in between. And so those are not the pastors I'm talking to today. But I believe this, pastors, you are called to nurture, and you're called that good shepherd, and you're called to be known by your kindness and your goodness and your care and your nurture and your protection over those sheep. And those sheep get to be healthy, healthy sheep. You know, so healthy somebody's going to want to eat them. You know, I mean, they are healthy. That's not part of the message. But they're meant to be that healthy that you just go, wow. You know, those are some healthy sheep. Okay, but what happens when you get healthy sheep and you're called as a pastor? Now, either you are secure enough to have grown, mature people around you that you can mobilize, send out, empower, and want them to do more than you do, or you have to find a way to keep them children in some way so that it doesn't affect your area of investment or financial. They need you. They need you. And so we find a lot of people, they get stuck in that pastoral role. And they also get stuck in the area of keeping sheep lambs, whether they know it or not. Or even in how they would talk to them. They would talk to them rough or gruff, or they would beat their sheep. And the sheep go, oh, I love it, I love it, do more. That means you care for me. Dear Lord, what abusive family were you raised in? That is not care. You know, that's not care, and that's not culture either. That's, you know, because we have to operate in a kingdom culture. So when we say kingdom culture, and you say, well, that means something different in every culture, sure. No, look at Jesus.
4: Yeah.
2: That's the example of kingdom culture in the earth today. And so that's the fruit of the Spirit as well as the right. as the power gifts of God. So what's the difference between them? That pastor, if he's a true pastor, is really called to nurture. It's really called, come on, sheep, it's nighttime, let's get in the fold. You know, we're here, we're going to protect you. We're going to intercede. When we pray, we're praying over the internal issues of the church. When we preach, we're speaking and bringing forth a teaching on the needs that's going to disciple you and help you grow. We're helping you in your identity, you know, as sheep. You know, we're doing it in a group setting, so you all follow one another and you learn how to operate as a team and as a group. Pastors, that is amazing. You have the ability to create family. Apostles, prophets, evangelists, and teachers were never called to create family. Now, I believe that we're all community people, we're all family people, but there's an anointing you carry to create family that I believe is probably one of the most robbed areas on the earth right now. You have the ability to do that. And I watch too many pastors that will don't want to drive in their own lane and operate in that incredible anointing that God has given them. But because sometimes we have to be it all, because we compare ourselves to others and we don't want to lose our sheep by them going to somebody else's, that because of that, what we do is then we are also the prophet. Yeah. We're also the teacher. We're also the evangelist. Yeah. But dear God, no, we need all the rest of them. Yeah. We're meant to have that need that God raises up. And, you know, some people say, oh, well, in our church, we have an apostle, we have a prophet, we have a pastor, a teacher, an evangelist. They say, so we got all five in our church. And I'm thinking, you know what? No, you don't. If you're a church of 500 people, you probably have 100 that are called in those roles, maybe not all to function in the local church in that area. But you need a prophet. The prophet, he does not come in with the heart to nurture. It doesn't give him the permission to be rude. No. It doesn't give him the position to abuse. Neither does it give him the position to throw around his authority and make himself look good. I tell you, if I have one more prophet that comes in and talks to that person and say, you're supposed to leave this church and go over here. You're supposed to give that one $500 over there. You're sick because your mama did this and your grandma did that. I think, isn't that wonderful that they have revelation now? They're still sick. I think you caught my drift.
1: Yeah.
2: But the prophet comes in and his goal is, God, you absolutely made these people in your image. You put together this amazing family to reflect you in the earth. What's their area of specialization? What's their area of mobilization? How do you make their crooked ways straight? How do you redeem their time? How do you raise the finances for them to be able to do what you've called them to do corporately? Because everybody is called corporately and individually. And so how are you going to do that? And so when the prophet comes in, he's looking at the overview.

0: where they bring greatness out of each other by being able to prophetically in revelation see each other's potential. And so they're going to look at things differently. So you can see that God actually set up, if you would look at them differently, for there to be conflict and clash between pastors and prophets. And they're not meant to be, but if it was based on function, you've got the prophet going over here, going, the family, God. And you got the prophet over here going, the kingdom is advancing. You know, let's all get in our place and let's advance the kingdom. Both of them are necessary. But if you get a pastor that quits being nurturing and only wants to be the prophet, the sheep are going to suffer. But if you get a prophet that has dulled his sword and revelation so much so that he can pastor and do all the nurturing, even though I'm a nurturer in my heart, then he also loses some of that ability to cut off and that ability to define and that ability to speak to mountains and get them out of their way so that they can move forward. So the difference is perspective and authority to do what God has given each of them to do. I don't have the same authority a pastor would have to do what he does. He doesn't have the authority to do what I do either.
1: Right. Final question.
0: Don't you think, though, the pastors and people in Nigeria know the things that I've just said?
1: Yeah.
0: They do.
1: I think on some level we do. But I think the Nigerian way has always been very Catholic in its structure. So you have the bishop, and then you have the clergy, and then you have the lay people, and that's kind of their ecclesiological structure. And so when you start talking about prophets, they're trying to think, where does it fit in the structure?
0: And it doesn't.
1: Mm-hmm. And so this is a really good message, but the question becomes, for everyone watching, oh, thank God. I mean, what do you say to those people? Especially when they built these, and we know the church is not the building, but they built these edifices, they built these successes, they've built these, I mean, hugely successful ministries and churches that they feel are working quite fine without a prophet.
0: And that's true. And that's where we get where we want what God wants more than what makes us comfortable or familiar. And that's where you talk about somebody's passion. There is no apostle, there is no bishop, there's no pastor, there's no great evangelist or teacher that does not desire to be fresh in the things of God and really want that. Doesn't mean you know how to facilitate it. And just because something was good last year or 10 years ago or 30 years ago when our amazing father and mothers in the Lord built something on a revelation does not mean that that's what's going to function the highest and the best today. You know, why do you need a new phone every year? Yeah. Because it's updated, it's upgraded. It can do things that the previous phone could not do. The same thing is true. But the problem is when God spoke to Jeremiah, and as a young man, and I believe there's a reason he spoke to him as a young man, because he didn't have to work against an old mindset and an old wineskin. And we all, every one of us has some old wineskin and some old mindsets in us. We're not pointing a finger. Every one of us do, you know, more depending on our history and culture as well. But anyway, he speaks to him. He says, listen, he says, you know, for you to ever be effective in the nation, he says, what are you going to have to do? You're going to have to pull down. Hmm. You're going to have to tear down. Wow. Oh, and then he uses a word I hate. You're going to have to destroy.
1: Wow.
0: And then we're going to build and plant. But if you realize that's not a one-time thing, and he's not speaking against something that's evil. He's speaking a bit, something that has cycles, and he's speaking something that is real and alive, and it's meant to move, and it's meant to go forward, and it will always have seasons of building and planting

0: and then the tearing down and the pulling down so it can strip and be ready to move, accelerate into the new. And so when we already have an element of success, you do measure change because you have to remember, we have to pay for our buildings. It's a business as well. I'm not demeaning the church at all, but I have to have a good business sense to do what I do, you know, financially as well, put good people around me. But when you say these things, there's that, find that passion on the inside of you, that find that man and that woman that promised God, wherever you go, Holy Spirit, that's where I'm going. Whatever you do, please let me be a part of it. God, whatever you do, don't leave me behind and don't let me get stuck and don't let my words be a substitute for my actions. God, don't let me be one, Father, that I don't notice my own cobwebs. But God, let me be one, Father, that is still a voice out in the wilderness, you know, accomplishing. And I believe that that's in every one of them. But if you can't reach that passion on the inside of you, you're not going to tear down. You're not going to throw down, and you're certainly not going to destroy. But did you know every business has those cycles that they take? That's how they stay in growth. Yeah. That's how they move from one generation to the next generation. Otherwise, people could walk in our church and go, oh, I feel so good here. I feel so comfortable here. It is just like the church my mom took me to 50 years ago. Shame on us. Shame on us if they could say that.
1: So, final question. Is there anything that you're carrying for Nigeria to give hope right now, especially during the current crisis with coronavirus and the things we're seeing with churches shut down and Nigeria being declared an almost failed state because of its oil depreciation and all of these things. Is God speaking any words of hope or encouragement to you?
0: Well, I think I'll stop right there at the first word you said, the word hope. There is such a... I don't believe we just discern the words of God. I believe we discern the mood of God. And I am so honest toward Nigeria. There is such excitement in the spirit, and there is such a hope that he's wanting released. But this is not a hope that he wants to affect a few people. This is a hope he wants to affect the lowest of the low, the elite of the elite, from the north to the south, and there's such a distinction of people there as well, that he is wanting for the nation. And I believe that as he's bringing in hope, I'm going to just, because I often get to speak to leaders, and this is what I say. What has shook the most during this crisis? And the reason I ask that is because even if it's not caused by God, God still takes what's meant for our harm and he turns it to our good. So what was shaking? Well, you'd say, oh, fear was shaking, people losing lives was shaking, economy was shaking, healthcare system was shaking. Okay, those are natural things that would shake, of course, because of these things that are going on at this time. But now let's go back and look at that. Because if I'm talking to leaders here, because that's usually who I get to talk to, I would say, what is God showing in the midst of that? Is he showing where a solution needs to come? And we know that's true in the healthcare. In the economy, we have a prognosis of others that said, you're already in for a great recession, depression, crash. And people say, you know, once you're on that momentum, it's going to happen. But when you hear the word of God, and I'm not talking to you as a woman, a prosperity preacher today, I'm talking to you as a woman of God today, as a prophet today. The Spirit of God says, I have made you one of the most wealthiest nations in the world, and you have yet to do the things necessary to produce your wealth and to spend it upon the nation rather than yourself, says God. And the Spirit of God says, There is a hovering of the Holy Spirit again, just like in the day of creation. And the Lord says, so there's a hovering. And when there's this hovering going on, it feels like there's chaos underneath it. And you're getting the diagnosis of chaos, says the Lord, particularly in the financial realm. But the Spirit of God says, but what is happening? He says, I'm in the creative position when other things are in the collapsing position. And this is where we find godly opportunity. And the Spirit of the Lord is speaking to you. And the Lord says, do not look, he says, where the loans are coming from. Do not look for where the help is coming from. The Spirit of God says, I am asking you, much like I ask Moses, what is it that you have in your hand, Nigeria? And the Spirit of God says that I have given you great wealth. But the Spirit of the Lord says, there was a day, says the Lord, others took it from you. And then there was a day you sold it to others and became a hireling, says the Lord. And the Lord says, I have cycled back around Nigeria, not only to protect you financially, but to give you back an identity, says the Lord, and a strength economy in the world, says God. And the Lord says, the way that I am doing it is the Lord says, I'm causing you to be one that says, what are my resources? And the Spirit of God says, I planted them there. Did it not my word say that the silver and the gold in those hills, it belongs to me, says the Lord. And the Spirit of God says, so I planted it there. Do you not think I want to do something with it? Do you think that my only asset is oil for you, says God? The Spirit of the Lord says that I have put such richness on the inside of you. And so this will be your time to find your rod. This is your time to find your shepherd's hook. This is your time to look at the wealth. And the Spirit of the Lord says, there's something that I'm doing on the inside of you that do not throw it away because it's not instant. One plants and they go through the season before they harvest and they reap. The Lord says, I am getting rid of the get rich quick schemes, says the Lord, so that I can bring forth the divine economy dreams, says your God. And the Lord says that I will bring forth those that will believe that they truly are stewards of the wealth of the land. And they will not be hirelings that just want to spend it upon themselves. And if you will let me in this shaking, I will restructure even in your families, says the Lord, that have ruled the nation. And the Lord says that you will not feel like that you are often told to go here and to go there and to do this and do that, privilege here and favor there based upon who has said what. But the Spirit of God says that I will bring forth not a socialist system, but I will bring forth, says the Lord, a mutuality in the nation that cares about the many and not, just says the Lord, what can be gleaned for the few quickly. And the Spirit of the Lord says, I have, he says, a strategy that can cause you to go from one level of glory to next level of glory, from one level of strength economically to another level of strength economically. And the Lord says, when did my people think that you just went from here to here, says the Lord? He says, the reason I take you each step is that you would know how to steward and you would let me build you as a success for the next season, says the Lord. And I'm going to put back within you the practical application of the truth that says those that seek first my kingdom and my righteousness, all of these other things will be added unto them. The Spirit of the Lord says, listen, I like your big houses. I like others to go by and say, God has blessed you. I like, says the Lord, that you can gather thousands. I like others to go by and say, whew, look what God can do. The Lord says, I like, says the Lord, he says, your suits. And he says that others might be able to see, oh, the word of God is true, that God can dress us better than the very flowers of the field. I'm not against those things. But the Spirit of the Lord says, I am against a fast, and I am against, says the Lord, those that would pray all night and call upon my name, and yet they still have the poor around about them, and they are not caring for them or bringing forth a reform that begins to bring help where it's needed. And the Lord says that I might be able to change not just the mindset, says the Lord, of a church, but the Spirit of the Lord says that I might be able, he says, to bring forth Nigeria in the nations of Africa as a model nation that others can say, if they can reform, if they can come out of, you scratch my back and I'll scratch yours, then we can too.
2: Reconciling hearts to God and restoring lives. La Peace LM Radio.

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1: Welcome to the Live Big Question Series, courtesy of Hafa. My name is Handuni Olatunji, and I'm your host on today's program. At Hafa, our mission is to serve and equip the church in its mission of helping people discover and develop a relationship with Jesus. So we are glad that you're joining us today on this special program. And you may be wondering, what really is this Hafa thing? So Hafa is a series of interactive sessions that explore the basis of the Christian faith. It typically runs as a session of weekly meetings where people come together to discuss life, purpose, and faith in God in an atmosphere that is free and exciting. So on this radio program, the Live Big Question Series, we'll be looking at sharing with you more about what Hafa is, looking a bit into some of the content to help you understand it better. Then we'll get to discuss with Hafa practitioners, so those who have been using this tool, and they'll be sharing with us most of the things you need to know about it. And so I'm not going to be doing this alone. Special people in the house will be also talking to us today. You know, previously we've looked at some of the topics on this show. We look at who is Jesus, why did Jesus die? And today we are looking at a special topic, how can I help it? But before we go into that, we're going to introduce our guests. So we have special guest from a special church from a special city. So we have guests from Pinnacle Baptist Church in Port Harcourt, River State. And so it's an honor for us to have with us today the Teens Pastor of Pinnacle Baptist Church in person of Reverend Israel Bong Edemeka. You're welcome, sir.
2: Thank you.
1: Okay. So he's here with us to share with us about how the Runner Finance Church, especially with teenagers, how they are using to raise teen disciples and also evangelizing those who are non-Christian in supporting the vision of the church. We are very glad to have you here with us, sir. Not only that, we also have with us here an assisting worker with the pastor in person of Mr. Awoju Aribitoy. You're welcome, sir.
3: Thank you very much. Nice to be here.
1: All right. Thank you so much. We are glad you could join us. And then the last person you see with us is someone who himself has gone through the Hafa course and has been really impacted by it. So you are not going to just listen to this man alone, but you're going to listen to a young man who is happy to share his story with us of his experience on Hafa. So Eli, we are glad that you're here. You're welcome, sir.
2: Thank you very much.
1: Okay. And then the last person we'll be welcoming today is you, our listeners. We are grateful. We are happy that you are joining us. So today is going to be fun. A lot to unpack today as we look at this topic that we're considering today, which is centered around how can I help it? How can I help it? So as I mentioned earlier, Hafa is a tool, and it's made up of 15 sessions, covering topics on the personality of Jesus, communion with God, the person of the Holy Spirit, and the church. So questions like, who is Jesus? How can I have it? How does God guide us? Does God heal today? Who is the Holy Spirit? And many more. So it's like having a friend's hangout where we watch a video on this topic and then we share our opinions on this. Learning from one another, asking questions where they're not clear, and be hopeful where we disagree. So on this program, we'll be unpacking one of the topics on this on Hafa, just to give you a taste of what it looks like. So today the topic we're looking at is how can I help it? And this is centered on assurance of salvation. But before we dive into this topic to begin to look at this, we would like to, for those who are listening to us, I know you are eager to know how Pinnacle Baptist Church started their journey using this tool. So Reverend Sebong, would like to know, how did you get to hear about Hafa? And why did you decide to run it?
2: Right. I got to know about Hafa through my beloved friend and co-worker, Larry Bitton, Awoju. He came with the proposal, came with the materials, and when he told me about the whole idea of Alpha, I love the concept, so I decided to give it a try.
1: That's wonderful. So you are a man of faith. You heard about something new and then you say, let's give it a try. So tell me, the first one you ran, what would you say was the impact?
2: Basically, initially, even before we started, I had to go through the materials. The Alpha material, I had to go through them.
1: Okay.
2: And I was convinced that it's going to be impactful. So when we started running it, I saw the excitement on the faces and in the eyes of the teenagers that were doing it. They wanted to come for more. They wanted to ask questions about their faith. And it was always a wonderful time each time we had the sessions. And then a lot of them got to realize what the church is, what the Holy Spirit is, how they can build relationship with him, how they can nurture their faith, gain assurance, and so many other things. It was really a wonderful time.
1: Wow, that is wonderful, really wonderful. Thank you so much for sharing that with us. And so to you, our listeners, you are hearing from the author's mouth about this, and then we are still coming back to share more, talking about this. We want to quickly just go into this topic that we're looking at today, which is how can I have faith? Because we believe, as believers, we want to be sure of our relationship with Jesus. We want to be sure where we stand with God. And I want to ask you, Reverend, as someone who has been working with young people for some years now, why do you think it's important, even generally for every believer, why do you think it's important for us to be assured of our faith in Christ?
2: Assurance of one's faith or salvation in Christ is very, very important, because it's like traveling on a journey. You don't know the destination. And that would be very risky. So when you are aware of where you're going to, you are confident taking the journey in the first place. So when someone has given his life to Christ, he needs to gain assurance of his new identity. He needs to gain assurance of being a member of the kingdom of God. Mind you, there are forces of Satan that will always, from time to time, come up with some wrong notions. And then you know, when the person is struggling with the issues of life, temptations and all of that, so from time to time you will need that assurance to be bold enough to confront the deceptions of the devil so that you can forge ahead and be sure that you are doing the will of God. So that assurance is very, very important. It's sacrosanct.
1: Thank you so much for sharing that. And I know this is a lot of young people can relate to this, especially with the daily challenges that they have been faced, even not just adults alone. Everybody is being faced with this, that you need to be assured of your faith. And I'm happy how you shared earlier, how the Alpha 2 created the excitement in the young people to want to know more about their faith. I would like to just ask Mr. Awoju Aribiton, what was it for you when you went through the Alpha resources? What was it for you that kind of propelled you to say this would be good for our teenagers before you presented it to the Reverend?
3: Okay, I saw that. Working with teenagers, I realized that teenagers are always on the lookout for expression. They want to express themselves. They want to say things as it is in their heart. And the few times I have heard them speak, I realized that their understanding of God and the way they respond to questions around faith are not necessarily exactly the way those of us who are older who work with them think. And so I felt that if we could have an opportunity for them to repeatedly express themselves in a deeper level, we'll be able to know exactly where we can reach them. And so it excited me, and then I introduced to my pastor the course.
1: Wow. Thank you so much, sir. Thank you for sharing that with us. I understand you work with young people even beyond Pinnacle Baptist, but we'll still come to that. You'll share a little bit with us about that. I want to just read a little excerpt from the topic, How Can I Have Faith, which is from the speaker's note in the transcript of the talk. And I after this, I want us to discuss a little bit about it again, just to help those who are outside there. And then maybe they have one questions or the other around, how can they really be assured? So here it is. I'll read this from 2 Corinthians 5:17. In the book of the 2 Corinthians in the Bible, it says this: therefore, if anyone is in Christ, the new creation has come, the old has gone, the new is here. What does it mean to be a Christian? Sometimes people say a Christian just means a nice person or someone who goes to church. But the truth is, it means more than just being a nice person. Sometimes people say, well, I'm not a Muslim or a traditionalist, so I must be a Christian. Or someone might say, well, I believe in God. Does that make me a Christian? No. One of the things the Bible says is even the demons believe in God. They know there is a God, but it doesn't make them Christian. A Christian is a Christian, a follower of Jesus Christ, someone who makes a decision to have a relationship with God through Jesus Christ. How that relationship appears will be different for everyone. What matters is that you know that you are a Christian and you can know that. Being a Christian means being in a relationship with Jesus Christ. If you're in a relationship, you know you are in a relationship. Imagine someone were to ask a husband, are you married? And he replied, I'm not sure. Or sometimes yes, sometimes no. Or perhaps. What, that wouldn't be right. The correct answer can only be yes or no. In the same way, we are either in a relationship with God or not. All relationships are exciting. And the most exciting relationship of all is our relationship with God. 1 John 5:13 says, Paul says, I write these things to you who believe in the name of the Son of God, so that you may know that you have eternal life. How can we know that? How can we know that we are a Christian? How can we know that we have eternal life? All right. So this is what this topic is focusing on, helping believers to know, understand who they are, how the assurance that they are really in a relationship with God through Jesus. But as humans, there are days that we are fine. Some days are challenging. Sometimes we seem to be good people, if I put it that way. And sometimes we find ourselves doing things that we're not proud of. So the question I want to ask is, from your own experience of how you walked into the journey, how you became aware, how can you someone be so sure of his status in Christ, irrespective of the circumstances? Just learning from your experience. And I would like to start with Reverend Isiabongo.
2: All right. I gave my life to Christ when I was 9. From that very moment, I knew that I had a relationship with God, because there was a sudden change on the inside of me. I could hear God speak to me. Before, that wasn't possible. God would tell me, get up, go and read the Bible at age 9. And I would do that. He said, go and pray. I could hear him speak to me. And apart from that, I could also see him. I saw him performing miracles as I was preaching the word to others. I saw God at work. I saw God bringing conviction to the hearts of boys and girls. I was virtually an evangelist. So that gave me the conviction that I was really saved. Because from that moment, I started doing things that were helping me to grow in the Christian faith. I never did that before. Even though I grew up in a family where my parents were, let's say, nice people, as at that time, they were not going to church, but they were nice people. they were morally upright, so to say. But nobody in the house as at then had had a personal relationship with Christ. When I had that encounter, it was like God used me now to bring others to him. So it was a really beautiful thing because I could hear him talk to me. I started despising things that are sinful, things that are worldly. I had a deep craving for him. I want to spend time to study his word. I want to spend time to hear, to fellowship with him. I want to spend time to worship him. I want to go out there and fellowship with believers. I want to tell others about Christ. The passion was there. And so if I am to answer with my experience, I will say basically three ways one can sustain that you are truly saved. The first is that the assurance already comes from the word of God. The Bible tells us that anyone that believes in Christ is saved. So because the word of God says so, I can be assured that I'm saved because God does not lie. Okay, and secondly, the inner witness of the Holy Spirit in Romans chapter 8, verse 14 to verse 16, we can get that because Bible said there in that passage that as many that are led by the Spirit, they are the sons of God. Like in my own experience, I started hearing God speak to me. So if one is genuinely saved, you will begin to hear God speak to you. Is hearing from God is the spiritual birthright of everyone who has a passion for the desire to be with God, the desire to tell others about God, and then the deep hatred for what is sinful. All of those things also can help to give somebody an assurance of his salvation. But ultimately, a changed life. Because in my own personal experience encounter, my life was changed drastically. There was this sudden hatred for what stemmed sinful. I just desired to do good, to obey God, to tell others about this, my newfound faith. And so the evidence of a changed life is enough conviction that one has really gained faith in Christ.
1: Oh, thank you so much for sharing that. That's a lot. And it's amazing how you explained from that very young age of 9 years old. And I know for a lot of people, they'll be thinking, really? But that is amazing to know how God is eager to want to be in a relationship with us, that he could tell you what to do at that very young age. I mean, thank you so much for sharing that. Mr. Awoju, I would like to know, how was it for you?
3: Okay, for my own experience, I had an understanding that the change had occurred. I was convinced, first of all, I was convinced by the word of God, and not just the word of God, the confirmation of the word of God in my life, that once I become born again, I'm a new creature, all things have changed. And before I became a Christian about 13 years. Even at that young age, I was full of so the things that had happened around me, I was full of anger, bitterness. It was just there, and it just came out slightest provocation. But I got to give my life to Christ, I heard the message, and for the first time it made sense to me. And then I had this conviction within me that I needed to accept Christ. And once I accepted Christ, what happened was that the bitterness, the anger just went away. It became really light. I knew I was a new person. I knew I was a different person. So that experience alone was enough conviction that truly a change had occurred.
1: That's amazing. The place of God's word and a personal experience. It's very, very powerful. Thank you for sharing that. You said at age 13, and that was when that change happened. It's amazing. Very, very amazing. Thank you for sharing that. I would like to ask Mr. Boye at this time. Before I first want to ask you, before you begin to share your story with us, to just start from you went through Alpha with them at Pinnacle Baptist Church. How did you hear about it, and why did you decide to be part of it?
2: Well, I heard about Alpha from my friend Yari Riton. He introduced Alpha to me, and I really liked how he introduced it. It was very interesting to me because Alpha, when he introduced it, had to do with answering questions about life. So, and I had a lot of questions there that I needed answers to. So I picked interest, and believe me, most of those questions, about 90% of those questions are answered already.
1: Wow.
2: Experience with Alpha.
1: Well, that's great. So tell me, beside your answers, let me ask it this way. In what ways did it change you? What are some changes? In what way has it impacted you as a person?
2: Alpha solidified my faith in Christ. It made me realize that God loves us deeply. He values us more than this world. That's how much God loves us. Like, each person is much more valuable than everything else in this world. That's how Alpha made me see how much God loves me. And for me, that alone has made me felt so much comfort, so much peace. And I don't think ever since when I went through Alpha course, I've ever been depressed, because that is what it has helped me achieve. It made me realize that no matter what I go through in this world, God is there for me. He has my back. That's how much, that's what running the Alpha course did for me.
1: So now, let me now ask you the questions. Just like I asked Reverend and Mr. Ribito, share with us the experience of the assurance of salvation, how they came into faith. So tell us your faith story.
2: Okay, I think I was 12 then. I was 12 then, that was in January. I was 12 when I gave my life to Christ. Right from my younger age as a child in primary school, I've always loved God, actually. They used to call me pastor, which I didn't find funny. But then I still loved God. And it was interesting because most of my friends around me, they weren't doing the things I was doing. I was like a reserved person. Like when God reserved the Levites for himself, I was just like a reserved person. He was just there. When I look at myself and then I look at people around me, there was just this shift, distance between myself and them. And I won't say it's a bad thing, though. It's not a bad thing, because right from when I was little till I gave my life to Christ, and even up till now, it has just been there keeping me distant from evils that will come my way, that will come around me. And he has been helping me. I gave my life to Christ at age 12, and since then he has been leading me all the way, and going to follow him.
1: Thank you so much. I pray God will continue to sustain you. Thank you for sharing that. So for our listeners, are you you realize that from what they're saying, the word is coming out around them. God wanted to guide us, and God is leading us. And I will encourage you to stay tuned next week, next episode, where we'll be looking at how does God guide us. And I know there'll be a lot to unpack from that engagement, where we look at God's guidance. And how God wants to really lead us into things by himself in all what we do. I would like to ask Mr. Ribito, you work with a lot of young people called the Royal Ambassadors. And this is what part of your way of also serving and helping young people also to grow in the assurance of salvation and build our relationship with God. I just wanted to speak into, because there are children that are probably raised within the church, grew up with their they will never say there was one time I was this bad, and then I heard the gospel, and then I give my life to Jesus. It was more like they were born into it. They grew up with it. For some people like that, and who are thinking, I never had this kind of experience. How can they be assured of their salvation, even if they were born into the Christian faith, they've been living in that space, but they've not really gone to out of the Christian faith to say, oh, I've done this wrong, now God is bringing me back, and then I have this message, and then I give my life to Jesus. For people like that who may not be able to, they don't have such experience, and so they may be thinking, maybe I'm not even saved. What do you say to them?
3: Okay, I would just like to draw some juice from the Alpha representation of our conviction, the sources of our conviction. First of all, is the Word of God. The Word of God solidifies the claim that we are saved. And when Scripture says that as many as accept him, they are now new creatures. And then one other thing is the work of Jesus. The fact that Jesus died for you is enough proof that it's enough to convince you. And then finally, which is very important to me, is the witness of the Holy Spirit. And so what I'd like to say to those ones is that the Holy Spirit is one undeniable proof that one is born again and that one has a working relationship with God. And so it's so what I like to emphasize to every young person I work with is a relationship with the Holy Spirit. If a person attains that, a functional relationship, if a person attains that, then the knowledge of God or the relationship you have with God becomes a personal one. The God that you serve no longer becomes your pastor's God, your father's God, or your friend's God, becomes your own God. So that's what I'd like to say to them, the Holy Spirit.
1: Thank you for sharing. I don't know if Reverend has anything to add to that.
2: You know, the issue about encountering faith in Christ is, for me, from the transformative point of view, because God that you are encountering is one that is so powerful. The truth is that nobody will come to Christ that will not be changed or transformed or affected by the power of God. But, like in my own case, I was also just moral. I never really did anything that I could call sin. Perhaps the only thing that was that I can associate with evil was that I went to evil imaginations, fearful imaginations. Okay, as a little boy, I would just be imagining evil things happening, but I never really delve into anything that we can call sin, you know, when I was a child then. But basically because my parents were very moral. But it was on a Sunday children's and day program in Assemblies of God in Agri Road, Port Harcourt, that I had that encounter. A child like me preached, and when he made the altar call, gave opportunities for persons to make decision for Christ, I had God speaking to me and telling me, go and submit your life to me. And so when I responded, I discovered the changes in my life. So for persons like that who had not really, they cannot lay their hands on anything sinful or immoral that they are doing, but they grew up in an environment that is moral, and perhaps they've been in church for a long time, and they are now struggling with, do I have faith or not? The one basic thing I would let them know is that they had to, at the point in their life, make a willing, conscious decision to surrender their life to God. At that point, where they invite the Lord to come and be their Lord and Savior, and they totally surrender to him, at that point, they are saved. Okay, because my reason is this, that at the point they do that, or they did that, the power of God that comes with the presence of the Holy Spirit changes them. Being born again or having salvation, having faith in Christ is something that happens based on the power of the Holy Spirit. So if such persons are still struggling with it, if such persons are still struggling with issues of am I really saved or I've been moral, therefore I'm saved, let them first of all make that serious attempt to surrender the entire of their life to God and see if they won't see transformations in their life. So basically, that is it. It transforms.
1: Thank you so much. Thank you so much for sharing that. And I know a listener hearing this, in case you have, like Reverend has said, in case you have questions or doubt around about your salvation, maybe you just talk to God again, surrender everything to Him, ask Him to come. Because He's like Jesus said in Revelation 3:20, I am, I stand at the door and knock. When He hears my voice and opens the door, then I will come in and eat with Him and He with me. And He's really willing to come in and be your friend, be your father, and be there for you. And so it's an opportunity to open the door again and say, just come in and take your place. Thank you so much, sir, for sharing that. I just want to know for those who live around in Port Harcourt and who may want to say, oh, this church is running this Alpha and it's helping young people to serve their faith in God and find answer to their question, like Mr. Boye said, how can they connect with your Alpha? How can they reach you if they want to be? Maybe you have a date where you're starting the next one and they love to be part of it. How can they be connected to it?
2: All right. Basically, let's begin with we have internet platforms that they can also reach us. We are on Facebook, Ministry of Pinnacle Baptist Church. We have a Facebook page, and then we are also on WhatsApp. Okay. The WhatsApp number is 0815-154-2680. So they can also reach us on WhatsApp. Okay. Then we will carry out sensitization and rally from time to time to sensitize persons within our environment that we're running Alpha. Okay. And then when we are having some major programs in the church, we'll also make announcements so that visitors who come around can get aware that we are doing things like this. So these are some of the avenues that they can reach us.
1: Oh, that's really wonderful. So in case you are thinking, you are in Portugal and you're thinking, I would love to connect with that church or connect with the Alpha, you've heard it from them, you can check out the Teens Ministry of Pinnacle Baptist Church on Facebook. Send a message. There's an administrator who will be ready to respond to you and then connect with you. Or also call them on the number mentioned by the pastor. So thank you. So Reverend, I want you to speak to church leaders who are working with young people who probably they've not heard about Alpha. And they are not so sure with this good for us or not, because now I understand how your church is a Baptist church, and I know how careful Baptist church is as a church of the doctrines that come into the church. A lot of churches are like that too. They're very careful of what they bring in, especially when it's not developed within the church. But you have tasted it, and then you've seen that this is really good, and it's not contradictory to the doctrines or the teachings of your church. What do you say to other pastors who may still have about such reservations or fears in their heart?
2: First of all, I say they should give it a try. Give it a try. I haven't heard, but we got to try us, and then the results of all of this, they should also try it. And one thing I love about Alpha Resources is that it's logical, but not doctrinally based. What I'm trying to say, okay, doctrinally focused. It's logical, but it's not so much focused on doctrine. Why? Because many churches have their different doctrines, but the Alpha, the programs that is run by Alpha is theologically sound. It tells you the basic, it introduces you to the basic tenets of the Christian faith without going into arguments on why this is or why it is, why we should think this way better than some other churches. Okay, so it's not denominationally based, but it's focused on the Bible. And it's a good one for every pastor to try it. And also, the interface, the fact that it's not just coming to sit down and just talk about it. There's a time for watching, you watch the display on the video, on TV, and you listen to other persons tell you about the basic things about the Christian faith, and then you have time to interact, time for fellowship. All of these put together bring about excitement. And especially the session for asking of questions, because young people love when there's an opportunity to freely say to ask the questions that have been bothering them. So church pastors and pastors working with young people should give Alpha a try, and they will really be, it will really amazing amaze them, the results that they will get.
1: All right. Thank you so much for that. Thank you for speaking to them on our behalf. Thank you. You've heard it directly from Reverend Isobel, who has shared with us of the experience of his church working with the teenagers using the Alpha tool, and also the impact that has made for them. So I want to encourage you also, if you are working with young people, or even you're working with adults, you're working with senior, the elderly ones, or you have specialized ministry like prisons or rehab centers or wherever people are, even schools, we want to encourage you that Alpha is a tool that you can use to actually reach out to people, help them start a relationship with Jesus. And I know the question on your mind is, okay, how can I start? What do I need to do to get started with it? So either you want to run in personally for your group of friends, family and friends, or you want to run in for your church to disciple members or to evangelize new believers. All you need to do is to visit the Alpha Mega website, alpha.org. You can get more information about it. Or you can even reach out to the Alpha office through 081-1184-7306. And the Alpha team provide free training on how you can run your Alpha, and the resources are also available online for free. So that's why we said, if you check the website, nigeria.alpha.org, again, you can get all of the instructions that will lead you into these resources and get it for free. If any challenge, as I said again, you can reach out to us through the phone number 0811-1847306, or you can also send us an email at info@alphanigeria.org. info@alphanigeria.org. Don't forget, Alpha is free, and so we want to encourage you to try it out. So now we're coming to the end of this program, the Live Big Question series. And we thank you for staying tuned with us. Reverend Isobel Edemeka, we're very grateful for this time and for coming to share with us from your depth of knowledge. We are really very grateful. Thank you so much, sir.
2: Thank you for the opportunity.
1: All right. Thank you, Mr. Awoju Aribiton. Thank you also for being here and sharing with us. We're really grateful, sir.
2: Thank you.

0: And I want to just encourage them to, from your experience, how this Alpha tool has been helpful to you. I want you to speak to them.
1: Okay, to all the young persons listening, I'm going to say that Alpha is really nice. It's very, very nice to love it. All the questions that you have, they have answers. And Alpha has really helped me in that way. And it's going to help you too. So if you're having doubts that you might get what you're looking for, take it from me. You will not lose anything. You will get the answers that you want.
0: Thank you. Thank you so much. You heard it from Mr. Boye. Give it a try. And in case you would like to try an offer, check out the website, nigeria.harvard.org/try. And then that leads you to different offers that are going on around you. And maybe you're in Port Harcourt, so you know where to go to. Pinnacle Baptist Church, you can always connect with the offer and be part of what is going on there. And also, if you check that website, you can check all the locations around, either in Port Harcourt and outside, or Port Harcourt in Lagos, all over the Nigeria, and all over the world where Alpha is running. Thank you once again. We really thank you for being with us on this program. And thanks to you, our listener, for being there. Next week, we'll look at another topic, which we know you also eager to hear, to know about. How does God guide us? How does God guide us? And it's a follow-up to what we've heard today. So we look forward to seeing you next week. Thank you and have a wonderful day.
1: Bye.
2: 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Let us love on God a little more.

not a feeling. Joy is a fruit of the Spirit. Joy is a place where we anchor our faith in the Word of God. It doesn't matter how you feel. I want somebody to put on joy this evening. Put on joy this evening. The Bible says in His presence is fullness of joy. Can somebody shout hallelujah? Let's praise. Let's go. Somebody has to dance this evening. We're praising God into 2026. Can I get a witness this evening? Hallelujah.

down, Eledu Mare, Atabatu Belaruni, Obenu Diasola, Obenu Adele Bosogo, Elaruni, Oloria Yo, Arako Gudu Wakuriyo.

Father, we acknowledge your presence. We acknowledge not just your presence, but the power of your presence. Woo. That we can be here and come in one way. And because of your love and your grace and your mercy and your presence, that we leave change, that everything that's attached to us changes, that our lives change, our families change, our homes change, our jobs change, that our perspective changes right here in your presence. Our shame is removed. Our guilt is removed. Our hearts are mended in your presence. Your presence changes everything. If you know his presence is a life-changing thing, would you lift up words of worship and words of praise for his presence? For his presence, for his presence, for his presence. In his presence, there is fullness of joy and pleasures.

Father, we acknowledge your presence. We acknowledge not just your presence, but the power of your presence. That we can be here and come in one way. And because of your love and your grace and your mercy and your presence, that we leave change. That everything that's attached to us changes. That our lives change, our families change, our homes change, our jobs change, that our perspective changes right here in your presence. Our shame is removed. Our guilt is removed. Our hearts are mended in your presence. Your presence changes everything. If you know his presence is a life-changing thing, would you lift up words of worship and words of praise for his presence? For his presence. For his presence.